0: Telesheh to the plate. Swing and a foul out of play. Honeyman putting up quite a battle to open the inning here. It was 0-2, two pitches in. Telesheh about to deliver the 10th pitch of this at-bat. And here it comes. Missed down and in, ball four. Travis Honeyman heads for first with a walk. Telesheh throwing more pitches to Honeyman than he did the entire first inning. So Honeyman aboard with a walk. Now Jeremy Rivas, 243 hitter with a 348 on base, comes up. See if Telesheh can get back in the business of getting ground balls. The pitch swung on, grounded left side. Aruda can't get it, though. It's off to his left and into left center field. Honeyman to second and holding. And the Cardinals have two on to open the inning. First hit for Springfield. They're in business here in the third with two on and nobody out. Now the batter, Grayson Tarlow, did not play in the doubleheader last night. Right-handed hitter, he's their designated hitter tonight. Here's the pitch. Low and in for a ball. Tarlow, 14 out of 66 for the season, a .212 average. His 23rd game tonight. Two homers, 11 knocked in. Callie in just a bit at third. Here's the pitch. Called a strike. It's 1-1. Thursday night crowd still coming in. A $3 Thursday. $3 gets you in, and then great concession deals for $3 all night long. The 1-1. Pulled third base. One hop. It sneaks under Callie's glove and off his leg into foul territory. And everybody's safe. The ball stayed down on Caleb. He was ready for a higher hop. Seemed like either it took a bounce he was not expecting or he got fooled by it. Now pitcher and catcher are going to have a meeting on the mound. Callie will be charged with an error. Ball that came off the bat at 98 miles per hour. Travis had a chance for a double play there when that one came off the bat. Callie unable to handle it. Well, the bases are loaded with nobody out. And back to the top of the lineup for Springfield, Noah Mendlinger. Left on left matchup here. And the pitch. Right in there for a strike. This is not the guy you want to see at the plate in a situation like this. Mendlinger, very good at working a count, very good at putting bat on ball. Very good at finding holes in a defense that has to shift around base runners. The 0-1. Slider moving wide. One ball and one strike. A walk, a single, and an error. The 1-1. Little bouncer towards first. Pagliarini charging. He's got it. He'll flip to Telesheh, who's running to the bag, but it's too late. Telesheh was not even to Pagliarini when Charlie picked that up. And I don't think Charlie realized that his second baseman, Rambush, had gotten over to cover. Or he would have been able to turn and throw there for the out. It'll be an infield single and an RBI for Mendlinger. But again, Telesheh getting what he wanted, a ground ball, this one with very soft contact. But the Travs fail to get it out, so Springfield's up 1-0. Now Rainiel Rodriguez, and he takes a ball low and in. Bases still loaded, still nobody out. Rodriguez grounding to third his first time. Trav's playing the infield back here. They'll surrender a run for a chance at a double play on a ground ball. The pitch swung on, pulled foul on the ground. One ball and one strike now. Telesche looking to make a perfect pitch. The 1-1 is low. Two balls and a strike. Now the 2-1 from the lefty. In the dirt. Ball three. 3-1. Very dangerous pitch here to the young, talented Raniel Rodriguez, the 19-year-old. 25th-ranked prospect in baseball. There's the pitch. Swung on and fouled away. Telesche had him just behind a fastball. Nico would love a strikeout here. 3-2 pitch coming home. Swung on and tipped foul in and out of the catcher's mitt. McKeithen just couldn't quite squeeze it. It's not a play where a catcher can really do much about it. You either catch it or you don't. Now this 3-2 is hit high in the air to left field. Ciani over into the gap makes the catch. Lead two runners tag and advance on a sacrifice fly for Rodriguez, and it's 2-0 Cardinals. Rivas scoring, Tarlo over to third. Ciani with the heady play, though, to throw it to second and keep the other runner at first, which keeps the conventional double play in order right now. Cardinals, though, add a run to make it 2-0. And now we're going to get a pinch hitter. Chase Davis was batting third, but he's not at home plate right now. That is Zach Levinson, right-handed batter. We didn't see anything with Davis tonight. He grounded out in his first at bat and played out in center field for two innings, but he exits for the pinch hitter Levinson here in the third. Levinson, a right-handed batter, hitting 182 this season. And he takes a sweeping breaking ball for strike one. Mark Davis out of the game. Levinson into an RBI spot here in the third. Cardinals already up 2-0. The pitch swung on and missed. Changeup. And it's nothing in two. Pitch count for Telesche climbing. He's threatening 50 right now. O2 pitch on the way. Fouled back and out of play. Remember, this inning started with the 10-pitch walk to Honeyman. Rivas singled. Tarlo reached on an error by Cali. Loading the bases, then the infield hit from Mendlinger when they didn't get an out on a slow roller. Then a sack fly. 0-2 again. Bounce to third. Tough pick. Cali bobbles it but has it. Throws over to first. They get the out. Two away. But another run scores as Tarlo crosses the plate. It'll be a fielder's choice and an RBI for Levinson. If Cali has it cleanly, maybe a shot for two. But Caleb was having to come in on that ball and pick it on a short hop. Travs, though, get the out at first for out number two. 3-0 Springfield with Tarlo scoring. And the batter is Miguel Ugueto. And he swings and shoots a ground ball into right field. Mendlinger waved around third. Montes will not throw home. It's an RBI single for Ugueto. And a 4-0 Cardinal lead. Ugueto wasting no time. Went after the first pitch and just poked it through the right side. Now the eighth batter of the inning, John Gazdar. The Travs find themselves trailing 4-0. Throw over to first. Ugueto stumbling but gets back. Cardinals with some good at-bats this inning, but also some defensive mistakes by the Travelers. The one official error, but a couple other plays where they could have had an out or a chance for more outs than they got. A called strike gets Telesche ahead of Gazdar, 0-1. There's not been a ton of hard contact this inning. Three hits, all ground balls. One didn't leave the infield. A one pitch is outside. It's a ball and a strike. Telesche up over 30 pitches now in the inning. Left-hander checks the runner and deals. Swing and a fly ball to right center. Over goes Montes. Sandy runs it down. Lazaro retires Gazdar to end the inning. But not before the Cardinals do some damage. Four runs on three hits for Springfield. One walk in the inning, one error, and one man left. We've played 2.5. Travs find themselves trailing the Cardinals now 4-0.
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0: Cavs are down 4-0 as they come to bat here in the third. Haven't even gone through the lineup once yet tonight. Taking on a very tough, tall right-hander in Chen-Wei Lin. Get you the defensive changes for the Cardinals after their pinch hitter last inning as Bill Knight takes ball one. Zach Levinson, who pinch hit, is now in left field for the Cardinals. 1-0 tonight. Just outside, 2-0. Travis Honeyman, who was in left, has moved to right field. And Miguel Ugueto, who was the right fielder, is now in center in the spot vacated by Chase Davis. 2-0 pitch. Chopped foul left side, 2-1. Bill Knight hits in his last couple games, batting average at .221 into this one. On base percentage, .326. Here's the pitch. Swung on, hit in the air, right center field. They'll test those new outfielders. Ugueto on the run, can't get it. It's down, it rolls to the wall. Bills still running around second base, headed for third, and he dives in with a triple to open the bottom of the third inning. Slicing drive into right center field. Ugueto doing his best to get there, could not. Reached out low and it avoided his glove and got past him. And Honeyman was not able to get it cut off either. Bill's second triple of the season. So he's at third base to open the inning. Trav's trying to get on the board here as Sammy Siani steps in. And Sammy takes ball one low. Sammy's hit in his last three games. Had a two-hit contest in the back half of last night's doubleheader. 12 out of 59 for the season. Sammy's been on a good run of late. Jumps back out of the way of this pitch, and it's 2-0. Sammy had a double last night among his two hits. Pitch. Hit off the end of the bat, in the air, right center field and shallow. Long run for Ugueto. This one he gets to as Knight tags and scores without a throw. And it's 4-1. Ugueto caught that on the move and just kept running. He never even looked at the runner or home plate.
4: Now batting second baseman number one.
0: Well, Trav's on the board, a sack fly for Siani. His 10th RBI of the season. Now back to the top of the order for Blake Rambusch. Stravs will get a second look at Chen-Wei Lin. Rambusch grounding to second base his first time. Swings and misses, strike one. Trav's answering after the four from the Cardinals. They come back with one here in the third. Rambusch takes, and this pitch is wide. One ball and one strike. Next pitch. Fastball again wide. Make it two balls and a strike now. With the extension Lynn gets off his 6'7 frame and that 7-foot wingspan, a 96-mile-per-hour fastball really gets on a hitter in a hurry. 2-1. Off speed, rolled left side. Mendlinger over from third to cut it off. Fires to first and gets Rambusch by a step. Two out. The way Lynn has been able to change speeds tonight as well has really been effective. So now here's Pagliarini. Charlie had a ground ball single his first time in. The pitch. Fouled away, strike one. 7:05 tomorrow night for game four of the series. What a pitching matchup tomorrow night. Two first-round draft picks from last year out of the SEC. Cade Anderson for the Travs, Liam Doyle for the Cardinals. Pagliarini taps the 0-1 foul, first base side, strike two. Saturday night, a couple of the top prospects in baseball squaring off as the starters in that one. 6:35 first pitch Saturday. Ryan Sloan for Arkansas. Gerangelo Sanja, the former Trav, for Springfield. 0-2 pitch. That is outside, one ball and two strikes. Series wraps up Sunday night, 6:05 game. Fireworks after all three contests this weekend, Friday, Saturday, and Sunday. 1-2 pitch, way inside, Pagliarini getting out of the way of it. Beautiful night here tonight. The cloud cover we had at first pitch breaking up a bit. Reflection of the setting sun off the Stevens Building across the river. some hazy sunshine over a few spots in the outfield still. 2-2. That is ripped down the right field line, but foul. Pagliarini hit it hard. Nothing to show for it. A 109-mile-per-hour foul ball. Still 2-2, the count on Charlie. Here's the pitch. Low and in, making a full count now. See if Charlie gets a fastball here on 3-2. Lynn winds and brings it. Ground ball hit right side, sliding to his left to stop it. Gazdar gets up and throws for the out. And the inning is over. Nice play by the Cardinals second baseman, John Gazdar, robbing Pagliarini and bringing the third inning to a close. Travs get on the board, though, a run on a hit as the sac fly scores Knight after his triple. Through three, Cardinals lead 4-1.
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0: going through this three page.
1: Four to one, Springfield, fourth inning. Nico Telesheh, after a bumpy third inning, looking to point things back in the other direction, fires strike one to Trey Page. Four runs last inning for the Cardinals on just three hits. A one pitch. Jam shot foul out of play, third base side. Strike two. It'll be Page, Honeyman, and Rivas this inning. Telesheh does not have a strikeout yet tonight. The 0-2. Hit on the ground up the middle. Aruda's there from short. He's got it. Set for the throw to first. And Page is gone to open the inning. That's what Telesheh was doing the first two innings, getting ground balls that his infielders made plays on. Well, now here's Honeyman, who walked his first time. A 10-pitch walk by Honeyman last inning jump-started the inning for the Cardinals. He looks at ball one here. Honeyman, one of several Cardinals with a very high on-base percentage. They're not afraid to work a count and draw a walk. Travis's OBP now at 400 after the walk last inning. His pitch just outside again, and it's 2-0 on the right-handed batter.

0: Well, 3-0 pitch coming now. We'll see where this one is. Over the plate, but high, ball four. It's a four-pitch walk, and Honeyman is on with one out. Now Jeremy Rivas comes up. He hit a ground ball single on the first pitch he saw last inning. The pitch from Telesheh. Low and in for a ball. No one has warmed at any point tonight in the Traveler bullpen. Trav's got five innings out of both of their starters last night. Plenty of available arms in the pen. 1-0 pitch. Little tapper back towards the hill. Telesheh's got it. Only play will be at first. And he goes that way to get Rivas. Two out. Honeyman moves up. Ball was hit too slowly to try to get the lead runner. I want to bring in the number nine hitter, Grayson Tarlow. Tarlow reached on a ball hit to third last inning that Callie didn't handle and went in the books as an error. And this pitch is outside. Ball one. Telesheh was pinpoint with the command last week, especially with the fastball and changeup. Not as accurate tonight. It's cost him being behind several of these Cardinal hitters. Comes back with an off-speed pitch for a strike here, and it's 1-1. Four to one, Cardinals on top. Runner at second, two out in the fourth for Springfield. The pitch. Ground ball left side. Aruda able to get over to get it. And plenty of time for the throw. And that's the inning. Nothing comes of the one-out walk. Springfield stranding the runner. We've played 3.5. Our score, the Cardinals 4, and the Travelers 1.
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1: Travs come to bat, bottom of the fourth. They trail 4-1. Stephen Davis with you, Dickie Stevens Park. Travs will send up the 3-4-5 hitters here. Fitzgerald, Montes, and Callie. Chen-Wei Lin has been really tough through three, only 40 pitches thrown. First pitch of this inning is in for a strike. Mentioned briefly, the Cardinals got two impressive starts last night. Mason Molina, the former Razorback, and Brant Thompson both threw well. Lynn giving them a third straight good start tonight. This ball pulled foul.

0: pass first. 0-2 now on Fitzgerald, who fly to center his first time. Montes and Cali to follow. 0-2 pitch. That's outside for a ball. 3-4-5 hitters, which used to be called the heart of the order. But under modern lineup construction, I feel like heart of the lineup might be 2-3-4 more often. 1-2 pitch is skied to center. Here comes Ugueto. He's there, and he's got it. Chest-high catch. One out. But it doesn't seem to make sense that the heart of anything would be that high up in something. Heart's in the middle. So I don't know if these lineups have a heart necessarily anymore. I think the heart of something would be the biggest part, but also in the middle. Anyway, things I think about at night. Lázaro Montes in the batter's box. Healthy cut, no contact, strike one. I suppose in some sense, it still works that the heart of the order is 3-4-5 or the middle part. This pitch is outside, one ball, one strike. I feel like your best hitter's got to be part of the heart of your lineup, though. And a lot of times, your best hitter's batting first or second now under modern lineup construction. The 1-1. It's downstairs, two balls and a strike. Of course, the best lineups really have the most good hitters. And they stretch out 1-5, 1-6, 1-7. Dangerous, dangerous batters. The best ones are 1-9. Good breaking ball. Called a strike. 2-2 now to Montes. Trav lineup has shown the capability this year of being a 1-9 lineup at times. Being shut down tonight, though, by Chin-Wei Lin. 2-2. Montes hits it off his foot. A foul ball, and we'll do it again. One run on two hits thus far tonight for the Travs. And have yet to even have an inning where they've driven up Lynn's pitch count. His 50th pitch of the night is on the way right now. And it's fouled back to the screen. Still 2-2 to Montes. Lázaro, the only strikeout victim tonight. He went down looking in the first. That was Lynn's 40th strikeout of the year. Struck out 40 over 30 and two-thirds. Two balls, two strikes. This pitch swung on and missed. Make it two Ks on the evening for Lynn. And two gone in the inning. Here's Caleb Cali, who grounded out to third his first time. Five in a row retired by Lynn since Bill Knight's triple. Cali leans back out of the way of a knee-buckling breaking ball. Strike one. Lynn has worked quickly tonight as well. The pitch. Hit sharply to third base. Mendlinger tried to play it off to the side. He ended up knocking it down, recovering, and throws for the out. That ball was hit so hard at 107 miles an hour that Mendlinger had time after not playing it cleanly to still get the out at first base. Travs go in order. First time tonight they've not had a runner in an inning. We played four. Cardinals lead 4-1.
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0: Field leads 4-1. We're into the fifth inning. Nico Telesher still out there for the Travs. Sitting at 65 pitches, 41 strikes. And he throws strike number 42 to begin the inning to Noah Mendlinger. Top of the order here for the Cards. Mendlinger 1-for-2, infield single, and RBI on that infield hit. Later scored. He takes a breaking ball, called a strike, 0-2. Telesher quickly getting ahead in the count. Nico trying to keep his team within striking distance here in the middle innings of this game. 0-2 pitch, guided to first, big hop, Pagliarini has it, underhands to Telesher covering, and there's one out. Keep the winning streak alive in the Spa City. Explore the lush trails of Garvin Woodland Gardens or take the kids to Mid-America Science Museum for a literal hands-on experience. 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Now Rodriguez swinging first pitch, lofts a fly ball to left. Not deep. Ciani coming on. Aruda, the shortstop, though, is already out there and waiting for it. And JT gloves it for out number two. Rodriguez quickly retired. He's 0-for-2, but did drive in a run with a sacrifice fly. That'll bring in the left fielder, Zach Levinson, who entered the ball game as a pinch hitter in the third for Chase Davis. The only thing we know about Davis is that apparently he left with an injury because he walked. Levinson takes a strike. He walked from the third base dugout with an athletic trainer all the way out to the clubhouse building in the right field corner. Left between innings after being pinch hit for. Levinson shoots a ground ball to second base. Rambush up with it. Throw to first. Inning over. Three up, three down. Telesher takes care of him in order in the fifth. But halfway home here at DSP, the Travs trail 4-1.
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0: 4-1, Travs trail, fifth inning. They have done not much against Chen-Wei Lin to this point. One run on two hits, all the Travs have mustered up so far. Aaron McKeithen leads off here and takes a strike. How long will the Cardinals ride Lynn tonight? Right-hander, glove up in front of his face, turns the body and fires now. It's low and outside, kicking to the backstop. One ball, one strike. His longest outing this season has been only five innings. And he has not gone past 78 pitches. Now, the pitch count tonight is very low. And with the way he's throwing, he might go longer than five. McKeithen swings, fouls this one off, strike two. That was just pitch number 56 for Lynn. Nobody out, fifth inning. Last outing was 4 2/3 on 76 pitches. There's the 1-2. Spiked it into the other batter's box. Two balls, two strikes on the right-hand hitting traveler catcher Aaron McKeithen, who walked his first time in. Open gap for Aaron left center. They shade him the other way substantially. Fastball is wide. Make it 3-2 now. Lynn ready to go again. Payoff pitch. Swung on, tapped foul. McKeithen stays alive. When disaster strikes, call our friends at Metro Disaster Specialists to get your business up and running in no time. Seventh pitch of the at-bat is wide for ball four. McKeithen takes another walk. Two plate appearances, two walks. McKeithen's on for JT Arruda. JT entered tonight with an 8-game on-base streak. 4-game hitting streak. Hit into a double play his first time, though. And he looks at a called strike, knee high, inside corner. JT, two hits in the second game of the doubleheader last night. Short lead for McKeithen. And the 0-1 is just wide. One ball, one strike. Bottom part of the Travs lineup trying to get something stirred up as they trail by three in the fifth. Now the 1-1. Lowing in, ball two. Tulsa began the night two games back of the Travs for first in the division. Tulsa is leading again tonight. Fourth inning at Wichita. The Drillers are up 2-1. Two-one pitch. Fouled away, third base side, 2-2. Midland's all over Corpus Christi tonight. It's 8-1 Rockhounds. San Antonio, a 3-0 lead at Frisco in the sixth. And out in the panhandle in Amarillo, the Sod Poodles lead the Northwest Arkansas Naturals 2-1. That game's in the fourth. South Division race has tightened up in recent days. Looked like Midland might be able to coast for a bit, but their lead down to half a game entering tonight over both Amarillo and Frisco. Two best records in the league belong to the top two teams in the north, the Travs and the Drillers. 2-2 to Arruda, the pitch. Buried, full count. JT had to get a new bat after that foul ball a couple pitches ago. Some new lumber for the former Fresno State Bulldog. Count full at 3-2 now. Nobody out, fifth inning. Trav's down three. McKeithen off of first. Here's the pitch. Arruda swings and hits it foul off his foot. So the road teams are leading tonight in four of the five games around the league currently. Seventh pitch of the at-bat to Arruda. Inside, ball four. JT walks. Well, he said a couple innings ago the Travs had yet to post a frame where they made Lynn's pitch count drive up. This might be the inning where that happens. McKeithen, seeing seven pitches, draws a walk. Same for Arruda, seven pitches and a walk. And the Cardinal pitching coach, Eric Peterson, to the mound. The Arkansas Scholarship Lottery has raised over $1.6 billion for Arkansas students since 2009. 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No one throwing yet in the Cardinal bullpen. Lynn at 67 pitches now for the night. Lights starting to take hold on the field as the sun sets behind the first base stands. Here's Bill Knight batting. And the first pitch got Bill in the hand. Yes, it did. Or did it? Bill saying it hit him in the hand. Larry Pettis, the home plate umpire, saying it hit the catcher's mitt. Let's look at the video replay. Yeah, that went off Bill Knight's fist. Trav should have the bases loaded here. There's no way that didn't go off the Trav's hitter. Rich Thompson taking up the argument here. The manager's trying to convince Pettis that it hit Knight's hand. Bill immediately shook his hand and was taking his batting gloves off and going to first base. I think at the very least, Rich wanted Pettis to confer with his crewmates, but they're going to make Bill Knight bat here. Wow. Based off that replay, Trav should have the bases loaded right now. Instead, runners still at first and second. And they're calling it a foul ball off Knight's bat. Well, there was no audible sound of a foul ball. A one pitch. That is low. One ball and one strike now. That's a big call, possibly. Travs would have had bases loaded, nobody out. Bill tripled his first at bat on a fly ball to right center. There's the pitch. Called a strike, and it's 1-2 now. Lynn comes set again. Checks the lead runner, fires. Low and outside. Two balls, two strikes. McKeithen at second, Arruda at first. Travs have made Lynn throw 18 pitches so far this inning. Two balls, two strikes tonight. Here it comes. Wide, full count now to Bill. Another patient traveler plate appearance this inning. Can Knight find a way to get on? 3-2 pitch on the way. Fouled off. Well, Lynn is up over 70 pitches now for the game. He's thrown 20 this inning, and the Cardinals are just now going to get someone throwing in the bullpen. They're giving Chen-Wei Lin some leash tonight. He's thrown it well. He's probably earned it. 3-2 again. High ball four. After all that, Bill Knight ends up walking, and the Travs do end up with the bases loaded and nobody out. And all it ended up doing was pushing up Lynn's pitch count. Three walks in the inning, all of them on seven pitches. Now here's Sammy Siani. Drove in a run with a sac fly his first time. Left-handed hitter. Now the first pitch is off the plate. Ball one. Travs have somewhat of a golden opportunity to put a crooked number on the scoreboard here and get right back into this game. Trailing by three at the moment. Here's the pitch. Low, ball two, 2-0. Lynn is really fighting the strike zone now after commanding it well the first four innings. And the left-hander in the Cardinal bullpen warming a little more urgently now. 2-0 pitch. Siani swings and hits a high fly ball to center field. Ugueto gets underneath it. He makes the catch. All three runners tag. The throw goes to third. It's cut off and everybody's safe. McKeithen scoring to make it 4-2. Arruda gets to third and Knight gets to second. The faster runners there for the Travs were the trail runners. And they moved up easily. Siani with a pair of sacrifice flies tonight. And now Blake Rambush hits with one out and the tying runs in scoring position. First pitch. Fouled away. First base side. Page gives chase, but it's in the seats. Strike one. The left-hander in the Cardinal bullpen getting loose is Jack Findley. This might be the last hitter for Lynn. Travs have a stretch of three straight left-handed batters after Rambush. Corners in a bit, especially at first base. Middle infield's deep here. 0-1 pitch. That's low. One ball and one strike. Chen-Wei Lin has now thrown a season-high 79 pitches tonight. 27 of them in this inning. He'll try another. And it's a breaking ball called strike two. Good slider from Lin to get ahead. Now Rambush's job is to get something in play here and at least get one run home. 1-2 pitch to Blake. Bounced it in. Rodriguez knocks it down with the glove and holds the runners. Nice play by the 19-year-old catcher. Swiping at that with a backhand. He kept it out in front of home plate. Two balls, two strikes now. Two and two to Rambush. Infield straight up, outfield around to the right. Playing him the opposite way. 2-2 pitch. Little chopper to the mound. Lynn waits for it. He's got it. Tosses to first. And there's two out. The runners had to hold. Arruda had to wait. He read it and knew that if he went home, Lynn was probably going to flip it to the plate and get him. First base number five, Charlie Adrian. Maybe could have forced a play at home, but Travs play it conservative. And there's two out in the inning, and the Cardinals will make a pitching change. Patrick Anderson, the manager, out to take the baseball from Lynn. He goes 4 2/3 tonight. Now they'll bring on the left-hander for matchups against a left-handed traveler batters. 4-2, Travs trailing in the fifth. A couple runners in scoring position, two out. Springfield goes to the bullpen on Buzz 2.
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0: On from the Cardinal bullpen, left-hander Jack Findlay, drafted eighth round last year out of Notre Dame. Findlay on for the seventh time in AA. He started the year with High A Peoria. He's thrown it well in his first few appearances with the Cardinals. 8 2/3 innings. He's allowed only 2 runs on 5 hits. Opponents hitting just 172. Left on left here with Pagliarini. And Charlie looks at a strike. Pagliarini 1-for-2, ground ball single back in the first. Travs have the tying runs in scoring position with 2 out. Here's the pitch. Swung on and popped up. Right field. Honeyman coming on. Second baseman going out. That's Gazdar, and Gazdar makes the grab as Honeyman fell down, getting out of the way behind him to end the inning. Travs had a chance for a big inning. They end up with just 1 run. No hits in the inning. 3 walks and a sacrifice fly. And 2 men stranded. We've played 5. Cardinals lead the Travelers 4-2.
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0: 4-2 Springfield, sixth inning. All the Cardinal runs back in the third. Miko Telesheh still out there. Left-hander's been able to steady the ship. First pitch here is hit to right center by Miguel Ugueto. Knight runs over, goes back a bit, and makes the catch. Six in a row retired by Telesheh as he gets Ugueto on one pitch to open the sixth inning. Travs do have some bullpen action. Right-hander Marcelo Perez getting loose. Here's John Gazdar. He takes a strike. Gazdar 0-2. Cardinals 4 runs on 3 hits, all in that third inning. Ground ball, second base, sharply hit, but right at Rambush. Picks it, throws it, 2 out. Outside of the third inning, not only has Springfield not scored or gotten a hit, they've had only one base runner in the other now 5 innings. That was a walk. And even the contact in that third inning wasn't hard hit. Here's Trey Page, who's 0-2 with 2 groundouts. Telesheh trying to get through 6 innings tonight. Bouncing ball, foul, first base side, strike 1. Telesheh has gone 6 or more twice this season. 0-1. Called a strike, 0-2. It's happened only 3 times total that a Traveler starter has lasted 6 or more innings. Telesheh trying to make it 4. The pitch. And that is wide. 1 ball and 2 strikes. Left-hander fires again. Outside, Page wouldn't chase. 2-2. Nico back to it. Called strike 3, inning over. Really took something off of that breaking ball. And freezes Page to end the sixth inning. First strikeout of the night for Miko Telesheh. He's retired 8 in a row. But as we hit the middle of the sixth inning, the Travs still trail the Cardinals 4-2.
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0: Bottom of the sixth, Travs down 4-2. Jack Finley, the lefty, who got the final out last inning for the Cardinals, stays on. A couple lefties due up to start the inning here for the Travs, beginning with Hunter Fitzgerald. First pitch, almost hit him. Hunter gets out of the way of ball one. Fitzgerald, then Montes, and then the right-handed hitters come back up, starting with Cali. Trav's two runs on just two hits tonight. The 1-0. Swung on and missed. Good slow breaking ball. Count even. Trav's scoring last inning without a hit. They loaded the bases to start the inning on three straight walks. 1-1. Swung on and missed. Strike two. Scored on a sac fly, but then a ground out that didn't advance any runners and a pop-up ended the inning. 1-2 pitch. Fouled away, third base side, down the line. Travs were one clutch hit away last inning from tying this game. Finley from a full windup deals again. Fitzgerald hits a fly ball left field. Levinson back a bit, but plenty of room, and he's got it with a two-handed grab. Fitzgerald is 0 for 3. That brings in Lázaro Montes, who struck out twice against the starter, Lynn. Travs didn't do much with Lynn, but yet his final line is not overwhelming when you look at it. And Lynn's going to get no decision tonight because he didn't go five innings. Montes swings at a breaking ball and hits a ground ball to second base. Gazdar with the easy play, throws to first, two out. Lynn went 4 2/3. He allowed two runs on two hits. He walked four. He struck out two. So now Cali, who's 0 for 2 with a couple balls, hit on the ground to third base. Swings, fouls the first one out of play. Cardinals have really not made any mistakes tonight. This pitch in for a strike, 0-2, and the Travs lamenting an error and a couple other uncharacteristic defensive plays in that four-run Cardinal third that could have kept that Springfield run total down. There's a pitch low and away. Cali checked his swing. Ball one. Right now, that's the difference in this game. The efficiency of the defenses. Two out, bases empty, bottom six. 1-2 pitch from Findlay. Fouled away. We'll do it again. Perez had been warming in the Arkansas pen. Telesche's night might be done. Again, a 1-2 to Cali. Low, 2-2. 19-year-old catcher Rodriguez tried to frame it in. An aggressive move with the mitt when he caught it. Larry Pettis, the home plate umpire, didn't bite. Rodriguez is fun to watch. High energy at 19. 2-2. Knocked foul. We'll do it again. To play at this league in 19, the list is few and far between. Of course, for Travs fans, it starts with Mike Trout. But he was playing center field. Last year you had Sebastian Walcott from Frisco, but he was playing third base and shortstop. Rodriguez is doing it as a catcher this year. 2-2, hit to left center on a line. Levinson on the move, gets there. Ball hung up for him at the end. Cali bidding for extra bases, gets none. And the Travs go down in order in the bottom of the sixth. We'll go to the seventh. Cardinals 4, Travelers 2.
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4-2, Springfield leads. We're into the seventh inning. New pitcher for the Travelers, Marcelo Perez. Working in relief this season after being a starter last year. Marcelo hurt to begin the year. Rejoined the club last week. Third appearance. He's thrown two innings so far. Three runs allowed, but only one was earned on one hit, one walk. And his first pitch is a ball to Travis Honeyman. Three strikeouts for Perez as well. Marcelo pitched four times at the low A level. Rehab outings before joining the Travs last week. Spins a slider in for a strike, and the count is 1-1. Travs used four relievers in the doubleheader last night. They all threw one inning each. Travs have a 10-man bullpen at the moment. 1-1. Hit over first base down the right field line. A foul ball. Strike two to Honeyman, who has walked twice tonight.

Perez on to face the lower third of the Cardinal lineup this inning. 1-2 pitch. Fouled off, first base side. We'll do it again. After Honeyman, it's Rivas and Tarlo. We've had only a combined 5 hits in this game. Three by the Cardinals, 2 by the Travelers. Perez ready to go. And the 1-2 pitch. Hit in the air, right field. Lázaro Montes backs up a couple steps and makes the grab. One out. It's 9 in a row, retired now by Trav's pitching. Telesche put away his last 8. Perez gets the first batter this inning. And up comes Jeremy Rivas. Solid outing overall for Telesche. He gets 6 out of the starter. He'll take it anytime. Nico allowing just 3 hits. 4 runs charged to him, but only 2 were earned runs. There's a pitch to Rivas. Check swing. He went around. Strike 1. Pitch moving low and away. Rivas 1 out of 2. He singled and scored back in that 4-run third. Perez wanting to work quickly from the stretch. Kicks and fires. Ground ball hit to shortstop. Arruda on the 5th bounce. Fields, throws, and there's 2 out. Grayson Tarlo will come up for the Cards. Telesche walked 2. He struck out just 1 over 6 innings. The strikeout was his final batter of the night. Well, Perez trying to keep it a 2-run game and get the Cardinals in order here. Tarlo 0 for 2. Takes ball 1, right-handed hitter. No action in Springfield's pen. They're going to stick with the left-hander Findlay. He's looked sharp so far. They'll have to face some right-handed hitters next inning. Fastball, a strike, 1-1. Four to two Cardinals. Travs won the first 2 of the series in a doubleheader last night. Tuesday's game was rained out. 1-1 pitch. That's low, 2 balls and a strike. Travs have won their last 7. If they would somehow rally and win this game, it would match their longest winning streak since 2019. Two-one pitch. Fouled away, 2-2. Travs have not won 8 in a row since May of 2019. They've had a pair of 7-game winning streaks this season, including the current one, as well as 2 5-game winning streaks. Two-two pitch. Fouled away. We'll do it again. Two balls, 2 strikes to Tarlo. Perez ready and fires. Liner to second base. Rambusch reaches up and makes the catch above his left shoulder. Side retire. 3 up, 3 down. Marcelo Perez takes care of the Cardinals in order. Time to stretch here at DSP. Travs looking for a rally. They trail the Cards 4-2.

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0: 7. Trav's trying to get the offense stirred up. They trail 4-2. Left-hander Jack Findlay still on out of the bullpen for the Cardinals. Fires ball 1 to Aaron McKeithen. McKeithen, 2 trips to the plate tonight, 2 walks. The pitch. Swung on, popped up, foul off of first base. Page ranging, but he's out of room. It lands in the second row. Ball on a strike to McKeithen. Arruda and Knight to follow. Right-handed hitter, switch hitter, then another righty this inning. Findlay, though, has retired the first 4 batters he's faced. The 1-1. Called a strike, 1-2. Trav's a bloop and a blast away from an even ball game here, but the fact they only have 2 hits make a bloop and a blast seem like a distant thought at the moment. Fastball from Findlay is wide, 2-2. Credit the Cardinal pitching tonight. They've been very good. Two two. Swung on and missed. Off speed, and McKeithen out in front of it. It has gone on strikes to start the inning. Findlay with his first strikeout in 5 hitters. One gone in the inning. I want to bring up Arruda, who will hit right-handed for the first time tonight. Switch hitter swings and hits a 2 hopper to short. Easy play. Rivas flings it over to first. 2 down. Trav offense still being handcuffed. Fans can watch all 138 Trav's games for free on the Bally Sports Live app or at ValleySports.com. 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Cardinal manager Patrick Anderson going to the mound. He's going to make a pitching change. Findlay's rolling, 6 up and 6 down, but the Cards will open the door to the bullpen again and bring on a new pitcher. 2 out, bases empty in the 7th. Trav's trailing 4-2. Cardinal pitching change on 106.7 Buzz 2.
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0: Two out, bases empty here, bottom 7. Travs are down 4-2, and the Cardinals bring on right-hander Austin Love. Love making his 15th appearance of the season, 1-3 record, ERA 5.21. 23 strikeouts over 19 innings. He has walked 11, league hitting .235 off it. Now Findlay goes 6 up, 6 down with a strikeout. He was excellent. They ask Love to get the final out of this inning. The pitch. Right in there for a strike to Bill Knight, who has tripled and walked in this game. Bill has also scored 1 of the runs. A 1 pitch. That's low, 1 ball and 1 strike. Austin Love, former North Carolina Tar Heel, third-round pick by St. Louis back in 2021. 6'3", 260 pounds. Knight swings, hits a fly ball, left center. They were shading him the other way, and that finds some grass. Bill Knight's on with a two-out hit. That gets the tying run to the plate here in the seventh in the form of Sammy Siani. A two-hit game for Bill. Oh, what did we say a little bit ago? Travs were a bloop and a blast away from tying it. You could make an argument. That was a bloop right there. It's a line drive in the box score. Knight takes off. The pitch to Siani is a strike. The throw down to second is a bit off target. And Bills hooked the bag. Rivas never had a chance to apply a tag. He didn't squeeze the throw. Bill Knight with his ninth stolen base of the year. Trav's not thinking bloop and blast here. They're thinking steal a bag, now get a base hit to cut this lead in half. 0-1 pitch. Siani shoots it through the left side, a base hit. Knight to third, racing home. He'll score without a throw. And the Travs have cut that Cardinal lead in half. It's 4-3. Sammy Siani has driven in all three runs tonight out of the nine hole. Couple sacrifice flies and now an opposite field single. Tying run is on. As the Travs flip back to the top of the order for Blake Rambusch. Would Siani try to swipe his way into scoring position? He takes off. The pitch is low. The throw to second. He is out. They say the tag got on the foot as he went diving in. The throw from Rodriguez tailed.

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4: Taking us a while to get here. Cardinals were up 4-0 back in the third. The Travs have scratched and clawed and are back within a run here as we go to the eighth. Springfield will send up the top of the order against Marcelo Perez, who gets a second inning out of the bullpen. First pitch is wide to Noah Mendlinger. Trav pitching has retired the last 11 Cardinal batters. Perez, all three last inning. Telesche, his final eight. 1-0 from the right-hander. Mendlinger hits it to center on a line, but almost right at Bill Knight, who squeezes it. One out in the top of the eighth. If momentum is worth anything in baseball, the Travs are in a good spot right now. They have some momentum, and they have this nice Thursday night crowd on their side as well. The Travs will rely on Perez here to try to keep it a one-run game. Rodriguez now the hitter. Didn't want to, but took a cut at a pitch that was well down out of the zone. Strike one. Rodriguez 0-for-2 tonight. He did drive in a run on a sacrifice fly, though, back in that very productive third inning for the Cardinals. Perez working just from the stretch. Rocks and fires. Swing and a ball pulled over third base, landing foul. It's a soft line drive with some hook to it. Strike two. Discover Hot Springs National Park, where the wilderness meets the heart of the city. With 26 miles of scenic trails, you can hike the mountain ridges and trek straight into beautiful downtown Hot Springs for a day of local shopping and dining. Top it off with a soak in the healing waters of historic Bathhouse Row. 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Two-strike count. Perez dealing to the 19-year-old Rodriguez. Low and away, ball one as it skips to the backstop. Cardinals, four runs, three hits tonight. No errors. They've left two men on. Travs, three runs, four hits with one error, and three men stranded. 1-2 pitch on the way. Fouled out of play, first base side. We'll do it again. We'll see you here this weekend. Fireworks after all three weekend games. 7:05 start tomorrow, 6:35 Saturday, 6:05 on Sunday night. 1-2 pitch. Buried it. Rodriguez doesn't chase. 2-2. Cal Raleigh bobble card giveaway Saturday night as well. Gates open at 5:30 for that. And fantastic pitching matchups the next 2 days as well. Pair of guys drafted in the first round squaring off tomorrow night. First round last season. 2-2. Pulled foul on the ground. We'll do it again. LSU product, Cade Anderson. For the Travs tomorrow night, Tennessee Volunteer Liam Doyle for the Cardinals. Cade 3-0 with a 1.85. Doyle's 0-2 with a 6.04 ERA. 7:05 start tomorrow night for that one.

0: Two balls, two strikes still. Perez ready and brings it. Rodriguez fouls it off to the right side. The battle continues. Saturday, it's Ryan Sloan, the 20-year-old for the Trabs. 0-1 with a 494 against Gerangelo Sanja, the switch pitcher for the Cardinals. A couple top 100 prospects going at it. 2-2 again. Did he go around on the breaking ball? He did not. Peel down to first. No swing the call. Full count now at 3-2. What a battle here between Marcelo Perez, the veteran, of three minor league years, drafted out of TCU, and the 19-year-old Cardinal catcher, Rainiel Rodriguez. Eight pitches so far without a verdict, and now a full count at 3-2 as Perez asks for and receives a new baseball. Right-hander set at the belt again. And the payoff pitch coming home. Low ball four, and Rodriguez very excitedly drops his bat and takes off his protective gear and heads down to first base. He does play with some energy and verve. He's on with a one-out walk. That ends a stretch of 12 in a row retired by Trapp's pitching. Well, now here's Zach Levinson, who entered the game in the third inning as a pinch hitter, and he's 0-2. But does have an RBI. And he takes ball one low. 4-3 Springfield, eighth inning. Perez checks the runner as he comes set. The 1-0. That's low. Two balls, no strikes. So Anderson and Doyle, the starting matchup tomorrow night. Sloan and Sanja on Saturday night. Sunday night, it's Adam Leverett for the Travs against Braden Davis for the Cardinals. 2-0 pitch. Big swing, no contact. 2-1. Cardinal bullpen quiet. They're going to send Love back out for the bottom of this eighth inning.
1: Celebrate.
0: Here's the 2-1 pitch. Swung on, hit in the air, right field, not deep. Montes, long, long run. Rambush going out, neither can get it. It lands. A bloop base hit for Levinson. And Rodriguez is into second. Ball hung in the air forever. Hang time of nearly 5 seconds. And it was in no man's land, over towards the right field line. Levinson gets it to drop. Two on with one out for the Cardinals, and the Travs may be going back to the bullpen here. They've got another right-hander getting loose, and Rich Thompson is going to go to that bullpen. With Springfield threatening here in the eighth, 4-3 Cardinals. Two on, one out. Travs making a pitching change. We're back after this on Buzz 2.
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0: Jason Ruffcorn enters from the Traveler bullpen. Eighth inning, Cardinals have two on with one out. They lead 4-3. Ruffcorn making his 11th appearance of the season. He's thrown 15 innings, 17 strikeouts, 6 walks. No record ERA at 4.20. He's on to try to pick up Perez and his team here and keep this a one-run game. He'll face Miguel Ugueto, who's 1-for-3 tonight. So Ugueto, the cleanup hitter in the Cardinal lineup, but he's not your traditional cleanup hitter, more of a spray-it-around type of batter. With good speed, he'd be tough to double up. Rough corn, the right-hander ready, and deals ball one a little bit inside on the right-hand batter, Ugueto. His base hit came back in that third inning, and it drove in a run. Now McKeithen and Rough Corn meet in front of the mound. They may have been off on their signs with the runner at second base. I'll make sure they get on the same page here. Big spot in the scope of this game. Eighth inning. With the Cardinals threatening to pick up some insurance. Rough Corn's ready and deals the 1-0. Fouled back. One ball and one strike. Travs have been trailing essentially the entire game tonight. Infield shades to the left. The 1-1 pitch. Buried in the dirt. Ball two, 2-1. Trav defense has turned 26 double plays this season. None have been in Rough Corn's 15 innings on the mound. Jason trying to get a ground ball here and to give him a shot. 2-1 pitch. Called a strike over the outer edge. 2-2. Ugueto didn't like that call. That's one where if we're playing with the ABS system, he may have challenged at this point in the game. Even count now, 2-2. And the pitch. Hit off the end of the bat in the air, shallow right. Same spot as the previous one, and it lands again. Rambush couldn't get there. Montes had no chance. Another bloop single near the right field line for the Cardinals. And now the bases are loaded. Both Levinson and now Ugueto against two different pitchers finding nearly identical spots in shallow right over by the line. And now the Travs have to bring the infield in partway against John Gazdar. First pitch, big swing, no contact. Middle infield's back deep enough that on a sharp ground ball, they could try to turn two. Rest of the infield probably coming home, and maybe even those middle infielders on a ground ball coming home. 0-1 is wide. One ball and one strike on the right-hand hitter, Gazdar, who's 0-for-3 tonight. Base is full, one out. Cardinals trying to extend a one-run lead. Rough Corn working quickly. Sets, kicks, fires. Swing and a bouncer to Rambush. He's got it. He'll flip to Aruda for one to first, and the throw is wide, and the run scores. A good throw, and the inning's over, and it stays a one-run game. But Aruda, coming a long ways to get that flip from Rambush, came across the base and then fired off target enough that Pagliarini had to give up his position to make the catch. It goes as a fielder's choice as the Travs do get the force. But now it's a 5-3 Cardinal lead. And Trey Page gets to bat with runners at the corners. And Page takes strike one. Rambush was playing near the bag. When he fielded that ball, he may have been able to take a couple steps backwards and step on second. But then he would have had no momentum to make the throw. Pitch to Page, swung on, chopped up the middle. Aruda's got this one and fires on target to first to end the inning. And the Cardinals are gone in the eighth, but they do add a big insurance run. One run on two hits and a walk. They leave two. After 7.5, it's now Springfield 5 and Arkansas 3.
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0: 5-3, Travs trail. They'll bat bottom of the eighth. Blake Rambush, top of the order. Swings and misses at the first pitch from Austin Love. Travs were really close to getting it tied last inning. Had the tying run on and thought they had him stealing second base, but it was called the third out. 0-1, missing inside. 1-1 to Rambush. And then the Cardinals come back and get an insurance run in the top of the eighth. So it's a two-run game now with just two innings left for the Travs. Rambush 0-3 tonight. The pitch up high with a heater, 2-1. Cardinals scoring on a walk, two bloop singles, and a fielder's choice when the Travs had a shot for a double play to end the inning. 2-1, big swing, no contact, 2-2. Now the Travs are going to need multiple runs over the last two innings of this game, at least. Two balls, two strikes to Rambush. Here's the pitch. Swung on and missed. Nasty diving slider from Austin Love for a strikeout. One gone in the eighth. And up comes Charlie Pagliarini. Travs scoring last inning off of Love, who came on with two out, nobody on. Single, stolen base, single, got him the run. They need to get going against him again. Pagliarini, though, swings and misses. Strike one. We have our attendance number for tonight. But first, the 0-1 pitch. Tapped foul, strike two. Crowd here on a Thursday night at CHI St. Vincent Field at Dickey Stevens Park. 3,661. 3,661. Time called by Pagliarini, but quickly back in the box. 0-2 pitch. Low and in for a ball to Charlie. Night games tomorrow, Saturday, Sunday, with fireworks after each of them. And right across the street, the Pulaski County Fair. Make a day of it on this holiday weekend. One, two pitch. Jam shot, fly ball to left. Levinson coming on. He's there, and he's got it with two hands. For out number two. Pagliarini's one out of four tonight. That'll bring up Fitzgerald. Hunter's 0-3. Travs held to just four hits so far tonight. The pitch swung on and missed by Fitzgerald. Traveler bullpen is quiet. Roughcorn will go back out for the ninth. The 0-1. Softly lined, right field, base hit. Fitzgerald is on with a two-out single. And that'll get the tying run to the plate in the form of one of the Travs' top home run hitters, one of the top power hitters in all of the minors, Lázaro Montes. Lázaro 0-3 tonight, a couple strikeouts. And if you're Lázaro Montes, you've got to take at least one swing here to try to tie the game, right? First pitch, swung on, lined, deep center field. Ugueto back to the track to haul it in. It never had the height to go out, but Ugueto, who was playing deep, able to make the grab on a 399-foot line drive that came off the bat at 109 miles per hour. It's been that kind of night for the Travs. When they do something right, hit it hard, nothing to show for it. One hit, one left in the eighth. We go to the ninth. Cardinals up 5-3.
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0: Ninth inning, a 5-3 ball game. Springfield on top. Cardinals will send up the lower third of their lineup here against Jason Ruffcorn, who got the final two outs last inning. And Jason fires low and outside. Ball one to right-hand batting Travis Honeyman. 0-for-1 with two walks tonight. Big run the Cardinals got last inning to make that a two-run lead. 1-0. A little bit high, two balls, no strikes. What wind we had at the start of the night, blowing in from center, has basically died out. But even that hard hit liner by Montes last inning just didn't have enough. Swing and a foul out of play right side, 2-1 the count. 5-3 Springfield in the ninth. And they've got another man warming in their bullpen. 2-1 pitch. Fouled away. Make it 2-2. Marcelo Perez was first out of the pen tonight for the Travs. Inning and a third covered by him. He allowed one run on one hit. One walk. 2-2 from Ruffcorn. Slapped into center, but it hangs up, and Bill Knight squeezes it. One out. Honeyman gone to start the inning. That brings in Jeremy Rivas. 1-for-3, single and a run scored. Ruffcorn trying to keep his team within striking distance for the bottom of the ninth. Deals a slow breaking ball, called strike one. Cardinals with a right-hander loosening in their bullpen. Mason Burns, he's been their preferred closer this season. Fastball is wide, make it 1-1 now. Burns is 4-of-4 in save opportunities. Looks like he will have the bottom of the ninth tonight. Pitch from Ruffcorn, a little bit off the plate to the right-hand batter, 2-1. Next pitch. Lined over Rambush into right center field. That's a base hit. Knight over to pick it off and holds Rivas to a one-out single. Two-hit Knight for the Cardinals shortstop. He's on for Grayson Tarlow. Tarlow 0-for-3 tonight. Ruffcorn will be thinking double play here. Rivas, a threat to steal, though, at first. He's swiped 11 bags this year. Pitch. Low for a ball. Looking ahead to the bottom of the ninth inning, the Travs will have their 5, 6, and 7 hitters due up. Callie, McKeithen, and Arruda. They'll need at least one runner just to have a chance to tie. 1-0. Slapped into right field. Montes charging. Can't get there. He has to play it on a bounce. Rivas stops at second. Back-to-back hits for the Cardinals as Tarlo delivers. Two aboard with one out now as they go back to the top of the lineup. Traveler pitching coach Cameron Ming hustles out to the mound. Step off the bleachers and onto the historic Hot Springs Baseball Trail in beautiful Hot Springs, Arkansas. Follow the trail to the legendary Whittington Park. Stand where the Babe hit his record-breaking 500-foot home run and explore the golden age of the game. It's a home run for the whole family. Grab your phone, hit the trail, and discover why we're the birthplace of spring training. Go to hotsprings.org for the official trail map. Noah Mendlinger, the hitter, left-handed batter, one out of four tonight, an infield single. Two on, one out. First pitch clips the inner edge for a strike. Tulsa continues to lead in their game at Wichita, 6-2, now in the bottom of the eighth. Drillers beginning the night two back of the Travs for first place, 0-1. Missed inside, 1-1. The scores there and here hold. The Travelers' lead in the division would be one game over Tulsa. Rough corn ready. Checks the lead runner and now spins towards second, but no throw. Five-3 Cardinals on top here in the ninth, and they're looking for more. 1-1 pitch. Late swing. Mendlinger comes up empty. Strike two. It's a rarity to see him get fooled like that. Pitch was not where he could do much damage to it. But he couldn't stop the swing. And time called by Mendlinger. Rough corn ready again. 1-2 pitch. Bounce back to the mound. Rough corn's got it. Off balance throw to second. One out to first. Double play. Great defensive job by the Traveler pitcher. Rough corn looking like a gold glover off the hill. And then firing off one leg to second base to start the 1-6-3 double play. So we're going to the bottom of the ninth. Travs need two to tie. Three to win, trailing 5-3.
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0: Bottom of the ninth, Travs down 5-3. New Cardinal pitcher, Mason Burns. Four saves on the year and as many tries. ERA of 1.33. He's been the toughest dude in the Cardinal bullpen this year. And he'll have the bottom of the ninth. Callie, McKeith, and Aruda do up for the Travs. Bill Knight, if anybody gets on. Burns, 23 strikeouts, 10 walks over 20 and one-third innings. First pitch, high to Callie at 95 miles per hour. Travs need a runner to have a chance. The 1-0. That is a strike. Count even. Burns bringing some heat. Former Western Kentucky Hilltopper. He deals again, and this one misses a little bit wide, 2-1. Burns 6'3", 220. 24 years old, 14th round pick by St. Louis 2 years ago. Comes back with a breaking ball and lands it for a strike, 2-2 now. Callie getting a look at him. First time the Travs have seen Burns. 2-2, the wind, the pitch. Pulled, third base, on the ground. Mendlinger backhands near the line, sets for the long throw. High, but out at first. Page came off the bag just a bit, but got the right foot down before Callie touched the base. And there's one out in the bottom of the ninth. Very, very close, seeing it on replay. That would have been a big change for the Travs to get that leadoff runner on. Now McKeithen swinging and fouling a pitch out of play, strike one. Aaron, two walks tonight and a strikeout. Outfield playing very deep for the Cardinals. 0-1, swung on and missed, strike two. Burns working that fastball up at the top of the zone. Trying to paint the top shelf. 0-2 pitch. Low and away. McKeithen checked. He did not go. Nasty breaking ball. And it's 1-2. One, two now from Burns. Tapped foul. How did McKeithen get the bat to that? That was moving into the opposite batter's box. 5-3, Travs down, ninth inning. 1-2 still to McKeithen. Here it comes. Fastball swung on, ground ball right side. Gazdar to his left, slides on the outfield grass, stops it, gets up, and throws for the out. Two down. Man, the Cardinals throwing around some leather tonight. And the Travs are down to their final out. That was a nice play by John Gazdar, sprinting back and to his left to cut off a hard ground ball. And able to get McKeithen for the second out. So now it's JT Aruda. JT 0-2 tonight with a walk. And he looks at ball one low. Travs need Aruda to reach to keep the game going. Swing and a shot foul into the Cardinal dugout. That kicked around firmly in there. Did it hit anybody? I don't think so. Most everybody's up on the railing, and it went in over their heads and banged off the back wall and sent everybody scattering. And thankfully, no injuries. Ball went in a hurry. One ball, one strike to count. Here's the pitch. Swung on, hit in the air, right field. Honeyman towards the line. He's got room, and he's got it. Ball game over. Travs fall tonight to the Cardinals. Final score, Springfield 5, Arkansas 3. Travs have their 7-game winning streak snapped. Post-game show coming next on your home for Travs Baseball, 106.7 Buzz 2.
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14: This Travs game is in the books. Now it's time to recap the action and check the scores from around baseball. 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
0: Seven-game winning streak gone for the Travs as they come up short tonight here at home against Springfield. Final score 5-3. Cardinals led throughout. Travs scrapped together a rally and made it interesting, but come up two runs shy. They were down 4-0 after the Cardinals had a four-run third inning. Travs didn't quite have enough down the stretch to finish it off. Stephen Davis with you back here at the ballpark. HB, our studio producer tonight. Seven-game winning streak gone for the Travs, and you know, the old baseball adage, you're not going to win them all. And tonight is a perfect example of why, because it's baseball. And a lot of times, stuff just doesn't go your way. That four-run inning for the Cardinals, it wasn't them slugging the ball all around. In fact, it was the only inning they did anything relevant against Nico Telesche. It started, though, with a really nice plate appearance from the Cardinals' Travis Honeyman, a 10-pitch walk, but then a seeing-eye single, then an error by the Travelers on a ground ball that could have been one out, if not two. Then an infield hit on a ball where they should have had another out, but a little confusion about where to throw the baseball cost them a chance for an out. Sack fly, then a ground out that scored another run, then another seeing eye base hit. And when the dust settled, it's a four-run inning for the Cardinals on three very soft singles. And the Travs are trying to dig themselves out of a hole. And everything the Travs tried tonight to get themselves out of that hole didn't work. They were shut down for the first four innings by Chinwe Lin. Then they finally got something going in the fifth against Lynn. Three straight walks to open the inning, but never got that key hit to really get things rolling. Did score one on a sack fly, but ended up leaving two in scoring position. They would get another run in the seventh, a two-out rally against a new pitcher, Austin Love. Knight singled, stole second, and scored on Ciani's base hit, which, by the way, Sammy Ciani, a huge night, three RBIs tonight. As Sammy drives in all the Traveler runs in the ball game with two sacrifice flies and then that RBI single in the seventh inning. Travs were back in it at that point, down just 4-3. But then Springfield gets a soft run again, if you will, in the eighth inning. With one out, a walk, and a bloop base hit, put a couple on. Another bloop hit followed against a new pitcher to load the bases, and then the Travs had a chance for a double play, got the force out at second, but the return throw to first was off target. And Springfield capitalized, getting that run home to put their lead at two, and that was enough to hold the Travs off tonight with the final score at 5-3. Cardinals snapped their four-game losing streak, and the Travs have their seven-game win streak halted, only the fifth loss for Arkansas in the last 25 games. So the Travs fall to the Cardinals, 5-3. We'll see what else is going on in the Texas League. If Tulsa's hung on to their lead, and the Travs' divisional lead has been cut as well, when we return on Buzz 2.
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0: 5-3, Travs fall to the Cardinals tonight. Let's get you around the Texas League. Two games still going, including that one we mentioned with the Tulsa Drillers. They are up 6-4 in the ninth inning at Wichita. Wind Surge will have one more shot. They're going to the bottom of the ninth. Tulsa up 6-4, but if that score holds, the Travs lead in the division will be down to one game when they wake up tomorrow. Also a 6-4 score out in the panhandle. The Naturals leading the Sod Poodles. That game has gone to the bottom of the ninth. Naturals trying to hang on there for a road win. Midland, the first place team in the South, their lead was down to a half game entering today over two different clubs, and Midland said, you know what? This isn't going to stand any longer. They went out and whacked Corpus Christi tonight. Final score 13-1 in favor of the Rockhounds. And San Antonio wins at Frisco tonight, 5-1 there. So if all those scores hold, Midland's lead in the South would be back to a game and a half. Still 4.5 weeks to go in the first half of the Texas League season, which in baseball is still quite a long ways. A lot can still happen in the standings. Travs fall here to the Cardinals tonight, 5-3. We'll wrap things up with final totals after this on Buzz 2.
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0: still lose. Why are you not guarding Josh Hart at all? Like, at all?
1: Yeah. Tired? You're tired?
0: Well, no, that was schematics.
1: Well, I felt like they got lazy on defense, though.
0: It felt like, to me, it was schematics. It was, hey, we're going to make sure we pressure and get the ball out of Brunson's hands, and we'll just leave Josh over there. We'd rather Josh Hart beat us than Jalen Brunson, which I understand that thought. But there was times when it looked like J.A., like that was his assignment. J.A. was in the paint.
1: Right.
0: The whole time.
1: Right.
0: And I think after Brunson getting past Harden, they wanted to keep a big man close to the basket so they could, you know, can contest the layup if they got it. So they just left Josh Hart wide open. And, oh, Josh just finished with 26 points tonight and was the leading scorer in the game.
1: Yeah, he had 26, but Brunson had 19. Bridges had 19. Big Cat had 18. You know what I mean? So it's not like they were playing strong lockdown defense or contesting a ton of shots. That's why, to me, it felt like the defense was just kind of lazy. And it goes back to the jumpers that were coming up short. Like, that's – I mean, hoopers know. You played the game. When everything comes up short, when you start, you know, getting lazy on defense, it's just it seemed like emotions. It seemed like energy. It seemed like they just didn't have it. And we talked about it. I know specifically we talked about it last night here on Game Night on ESPN Radio. And you mentioned you can't allow one loss to beat you twice. And I feel like that one loss played a major role in them losing twice.
0: Yeah, I thought Tuesday night beat them. And I thought a game seven that you shouldn't have played against the Pistons beat them. I think a game seven that you shouldn't have played against the Raptors beat them. I think this was just the accumulation of the extra games that they kind of got themselves in trouble with. Look, if you give up 109 points, and honestly, the game was over in the last 2-3 minutes.
1: Right.
0: So you give up about it. That's not bad at all. You know, I didn't even feel like the Knicks were great offensively tonight. They were good. I'm not taking any credit away from them. They were the better team, no doubt at all. It just felt like, you know, they went to hit the turbo for all my 2K players out there, and that bar was empty.
1: Not a 2K player, but I know exactly what you mean. And it seemed like the bar was empty for the Cavaliers throughout the course of the night. You mentioned Josh Hart, the 26 points and 7 assists that he had to lead the New York Knicks to the 109-93 victory. After the game, he caught up with our Lisa Salters.
2: Just how good did this game feel you tonight? 26 points, playoff career high.
3: Yeah, man, it felt good. The thing I'm most happy about is I started 0 for 3 or 0 for 4 from 3, and I just kept shooting. I'm putting the work in, and I just got to go out there and play with confidence, so it felt good.
2: What was your mindset when they just kept leaving you open to shoot?
3: Yeah, I mean, I knew that's what the game plan was going to be, and I've just been working. In the gym with Joe, Peter Patton, our shooting coach, just getting reps, so I'm just trying to make sure, you know, shoot the ball with confidence and, you know, just believe in my work.
2: You heard the ovation from this crowd when you left the court, and after game one, you said you didn't like not playing down the stretch, but you would do whatever it takes for this team. What is it about this team that makes you say that? Because a lot of people can say that, but they don't really mean it. What is it about this team that makes you say that?
3: I think it's just the character that we have of the guys in the locker room. For me, I said it for years, man. I'm a servant to these guys. I'm big in my faith. I pray for humility all the time, and I really feel like I don't have an ego. That got burned out my heart a long time ago, and I'm out here to serve these dudes.
2: 2-0 series lead heading to Cleveland. How do you pack this up and take it on the road?
3: We can't be happy with, you know, being up 2-0. This team was just down 2-0. Last series it came back, so we got to go out there. We know they're going to have a sense of urgency, a sense of desperation, and we can't just match it. We have to exceed it. So we got to learn from film tomorrow and get ready for a tough one.
0: Yeah, listen, the Knicks are on a heater right now. 8 straight in the playoffs. They're playing well. They're playing really, really well. And, you know, Josh Hart was a big part of that tonight. And it feels like they've kind of shared the wealth a little bit. You know, on the night where Brunson, and I say only, you know, only scores 19 points, he had 14 assists.
1: Right.
0: So where the goal was, we're not going to let Brunson beat you, he kind of still beat you in just a different way, you know, and that's what the great players do.
1: Yeah, they do. They do. And so now they, you know, they get to get back to the drawing board. They'll get to get back to their own house. They'll play in their own gym, right? And they have to find a way, Cleveland does, to get back in this series.

0: They definitely can't get down 3-0. Obviously, game three is coming up on Saturday back in Cleveland. But that one game, man, game one back on Tuesday, that really feels bad. You know, it makes it even worse today, because now at least you would have felt like you left 1-1. Now you're leaving, you know, you're leaving New York down 0-2. And that is not the way you want things to go. He's Emmett Golden. I'm Q Myers. It's game night here on ESPN Radio. So they decided to leave Josh Hart wide open and let him beat them. He did. What does Kenny Atkins have to say about that? We'll hear from him next here on Game Night on ESPN Radio on the all-new ESPN app.
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0: And the Montreal Canadiens are all over Carolina. Another breakaway goal, and it's 4-1.
1: In the third.
2: Snaps it up the right side. Habs through center. Here's Slavkovsky through the middle. Makes a move. Scores! Juraj Slavkovsky puts on the moves, opens up the space, and it's 5-2 Montreal. An explosive start tonight in game one for the Montreal Canadiens. Sees them fire four unanswered to charge ahead 4-1 in the first, and they never look back tonight. A statement victory in game one of the Eastern Conference Finals sees the Habs take this one in Carolina by a 6-2 final.
1: So the Hurricanes' first loss this postseason, now have lost all four games against the Canadiens this year. Game two in Raleigh on Saturday night. The puck drops at 7 Eastern time. Breaking news on Thursday, NASCAR Series driver Kyle Busch has died unexpectedly at the age of 41. His family put out a statement on Thursday that the two-time champion had been hospitalized with a severe illness and would not race in Sunday's Coca-Cola 600. ESPN's Marty Smith on SportsCenter.
3: His legacy is a titan of the NASCAR world and of the auto racing world in general. He was known globally because of the style with which he raced and the dominance that he accrued through all of those years. This man won a Cup Series race for 19 consecutive years. He was utterly unstoppable in that race car that you're seeing right there, Joe Gibbs, number 18, Toyota. And after he moved on to Richard Childress, number 8, Chevrolet, he had become more of a sympathetic figure among the fan base. He was so polarizing in that number 18 car and the 5 car for Hendrick Motorsports prior to that because he won and he was brash in doing so. And that won him a legion of fans and made him a figure that grew NASCAR immensely because we love people that move us, whether that's we love them or we hate them. And KB was such a flashpoint in that way as a race driver. And I just... To see the humility with which he has raced in the last couple of years, and he had wanted so badly to win this season in that number 8, Ryan McGee. And I just talked to him at length on Saturday on our Marty and McGee program on the SEC network. And I just can't wrap my hands around this.
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10: Hello?
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0: back tonight. A statement victory in game one of the Eastern Conference Finals sees the Habs take this one in Carolina by a 6-2 final.
1: So the Hurricanes' first loss this postseason, now have lost all four games against the Canadiens this year. Game two in Raleigh on Saturday night. The puck drops at 7 Eastern time. Breaking news on Thursday, NASCAR Series driver Kyle Busch has died unexpectedly at the age of 41. His family put out a statement on Thursday that the two-time champion had been hospitalized with a severe illness and would not race in Sunday's Coca-Cola 600. ESPN's Marty Smith on SportsCenter.
2: His legacy is a titan of the NASCAR world and of the auto racing world in general. He was known globally because of the style with which he raced and the dominance that he accrued through all of those years. This man won a Cup Series race for 19 consecutive years. He was utterly unstoppable in that race car that you're seeing right there, Joe Gibbs' number 18 Toyota. And after he moved on to Richard Childress' number 8 Chevrolet, he had become more of a sympathetic figure among the fan base. He was so polarizing in that number 18 car and the 5 car for Hendrick Motorsports prior to that because he won and he was brash in doing so. And that won him a legion of fans and made him a figure that grew NASCAR immensely because we love people that move us, whether that's we love them or we hate them. And KB was such a flashpoint in that way as a race driver. And I just... To see the humility with which he has raced in the last couple of years, and he had wanted so badly to win this season in that number 8, Ryan McGee. And I just talked to him at length on Saturday on our Marty and McGee program on the SEC Network, and I just can't wrap my hands around this.
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10: Hello.
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1: 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Chris Burnett with you here on SportsCenter All Night. Getaway day in Major League Baseball. The parks were busy on Thursday. Blue Jays, Yankees, an AL East battle in the Bronx. Toronto struggling to start the year way back in the right now in the division. It was the Blue Jays striking first in the first frame to go up 1-0. Later in the seventh, George Springer at the plate for Toronto.
2: 2-2. And Springer launches out to left field and deep. Going back, Bellinger onto the warning track. It is gone! Big fly, George Springer. His second of the series and fourth of the season. And the Blue Jays are up 2-0.
1: Sportsnet 590, The Fan. That was Springer's eighth home run versus the Yankees over the last three seasons. That's the most by any player during that span. And that was all that was needed in this one as the Jays blanked the Yankees 2-0. For the Blue Jays, it was their first shutout win versus the Yankees in more than 2 years. And for the Yankees, it was their fifth shutout loss this season. That's tied for the most in the American League. As for Aaron Judge, no home runs, no RBI in his last 10 games. That's his longest home run drought since April of 2025. And it's tied for the longest RBI drought of his career. Braves Marlins. Braves continue to be one of the best teams in baseball this season, despite battling multiple cases of the injury bug. Spencer Strider, one of them this year. He's back, though, and got the start for Atlanta in this one. It was the bats that would make the difference. We jump to the top of the fifth.
3: The pitch. Swung on, roped up the middle, base hit. That's going to get two in. Here comes Yastrzemski. On his way to the plate is Kim. Two-run single for Ronald Acuna, who beat the shift with the infield in. Braves get two of them right back, and it's 5-2 Atlanta.
1: 680 The Fan, that from Acuna to make it 5-2. Braves weren't done at the plate, though. Michael Harris, who homered in the first inning, back at the plate in the ninth.
3: 2-2 pitch, Harris, fly ball, deep center, going back, Marcy at the wall, that's out of his reach, and he's come back for more. It's another homer by Michael Harris. It's his 11th of the year. That was crushed.
1: So that's homers 10 and 11 for Harris, the fastest he's reached that mark in his career. Atlanta would close it out in the bottom half of the inning and wins this one 9-3. The Braves are the first team to 35 wins this season. That's the fastest they've reached that mark since 2000. Ronald Acuna reached base in 26 straight games, but he left the game in the sixth inning with a left thumb issue. He was just reinstated from the 10-day IL on May 18th after dealing with a hamstring strain. Braves skipper Walt Weiss after the game on Acuna's status.
4: He's got a bone bruise, I believe, in his thumb, which I think he's going to be fine, but he's not sure how it happened. Maybe the previous at bat, but all of a sudden, you know, he had some pain in the thumb. It looks like a bone bruise, but he should be fine, yeah.
1: So Weiss doesn't seem concerned. Acuna's certainly seen his share of injuries in his career. The Braves now head home to Atlanta for a weekend series against Washington. Speaking of Washington, Mets Nationals tonight in the nation's capital. Nationals hoping to slam the door shut in this four-game series after taking the last two. We jump to the top of the third, no score, and the Mets' Bo Bichette at the plate.
5: Swing a ground ball back towards the middle and through into center field, a base hit. Melendez scores. Torrens around third. He's coming to the plate without a throw. It's a two-run single for Bo Bichette, and the Mets take a 2-0 lead in the third inning.
1: 880 ESPN New York, despite putting up one run in the bottom of the fifth, it wasn't enough for Washington. Mets find a way to get the win 2-1. New York improves to 12-7 in May. That's the sixth best in Major League Baseball this month. For Bo Bichette, he's now tied for the most RBI in the National League in the last 10 games. Rockies Diamondbacks Eduardo Rodriguez on the hill for Arizona. He's won six of his seven starts this year. This one entered the ninth, knotted at one run apiece, and then enter Arizona's Corbin Carroll in the bottom half of the inning.
6: And the 2-2 now. Swung on, ground ball, base hit into right. Here comes Moreno. He's going to try and score, and Carroll wins it for the Diamondbacks. 2-1, your final. They walk off the Rockies and hang five. It's five straight victories for your Diamondbacks.
1: Arizona Sports 98.7 FM, and that does it. The walk-off in the desert, Corbin Carroll, his only hit of the night. It's his fourth career walk-off hit. For the Diamondbacks, it's a five-game win streak, and it's their longest since June of last season. The Rockies have now lost three straight and four of their last five. Pirates Cardinals under the lights at Busch Stadium. Everybody in the mix right now in the NL Central, but Pittsburgh found a way. The Cardinals manages two runs and the Pittsburgh Pirates win it 6-2. We'll take you back to the Garden when we return. SportsCenter All Night continues. It's ESPN Radio.
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1: His legacy is a titan of the NASCAR world and of the auto racing world in general. He was known globally because of the style with which he raced and the dominance that he accrued through all of those years. This man won a Cup Series race for 19 consecutive years. He was utterly unstoppable in that race car that you're seeing right there, Joe Gibbs, number 18, Toyota. And after he moved on to Richard Childress, number 8, Chevrolet, he had become more of a sympathetic figure among the fan base. He was so polarizing in that number 18 car and the 5 car for Hendrick Motorsports prior to that because he won and he was brash in doing so. And that won him a legion of fans and made him a figure that grew NASCAR immensely because we love people that move us, whether that's we love them or we hate them. And KB was such a flashpoint in that way as a race driver. And I just... To see the humility with which he has raced in the last couple of years, and he had wanted so badly to win this season in that number 8, Ryan McGee. And I just talked to him at length on Saturday on our Marty and McGee program on the SEC Network. And I just can't wrap my hands around this.
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0: A. Chevrolet, he had become more of a sympathetic figure among the fan base. He was so polarizing in that number 18 car and the 5 car for Hendrick Motorsports prior to that because he won and he was brash in doing so. And that won him a legion of fans and made him a figure that grew NASCAR immensely because we love people that move us, whether that's we love them or we hate them. And KB was such a flashpoint in that way as a race driver. And I just, to see the humility with which he has raced in the last couple of years, and he had wanted so badly to win this season in that number 8, Ryan McGee. And I just talked to him at length on Saturday on our Marty and McGee program on the SEC network. And I just can't wrap my hands around this.
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0: in the last couple of years, and he had wanted so badly to win this season in that number eight, Ryan McGee. And I just talked to him at length on Saturday on our Marty and McGee program on the SEC network. And I just can't wrap my hands around this.
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0: 16 after what they've shown you? How can you trust yourself to shut down Jalen Brunson when it really, really matters? You can't.
1: Yeah. I was just thinking maybe they get some confidence back and then we've got a series.
2: But. Yeah, they ain't going to be a series. And I'm fine having egg on my face, but they ain't going to be a series. 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
1: Nothing.
0: Can I ask a question?
1: Yeah, go ahead.
0: Since nothing you said. One of my really good friends that I've known my whole life is a diehard crazy Knicks fan. Okay? Very sensible, logical human being. Okay? He texted me the same kind of theme with Nuno. That why are Knicks fans mad when they get praised?
1: Because they're scared.
0: But like, what is the praise that the three of us are giving the Knicks fans going to do relative to impact in Game 3?
1: Because,
0: just out of curiosity.
1: Listen, all right, they haven't been here since 99. They have had their heart broken for decades. CeCe's up here saying they're going to win the chip. He's
0: so
1: saying they're going to win.
0: He said it?
1: But think about last year. They're naming street signs after these dudes, and they didn't even get to the finals. They celebrated too early. They peaked too soon. No offense, Nuno. And I think they're afraid of history repeating itself. They're afraid to feel because they know if they allow themselves to go there mentally, if it doesn't work out, the disappointment is that much worse. The same thing with me in Illinois basketball. My heart was shattered in 2005. And ever since then, even when they're in the Final Four, I'm like, I can't fully go there.
2: Evan doesn't know heartbreak like that because he is a front runner.
1: That's right.
2: He only jumps on the bandwagon when the team has proven it can win.
1: That is so correct.
2: So he doesn't know what this feels like
1: in
2: sports.
1: He's never risked it like this.
2: No. He's never put his heart into a team that you had no evidence of that could actually get it done before they won?
1: The underdogs.
2: No, he's never done that.
1: The down and out team.
2: No.
1: Absolutely not.
2: No.
1: So I understand.
0: He never won a championship before I started rooting for them, just to be clear. I started rooting for the Heat when I moved to South Florida because I was never a Knicks fan growing up for whatever reason. I moved to South Florida in 2003. I started to fall in love with the Heat. Then Dwayne Wade got drafted. Then Shaq got there. Then James got there. Then Bosch got there. Then Butler got there.
2: Did you have an NBA team that you rooted for before you got down to South Florida?
0: Okay, so that's a good question. No, I really wasn't a huge NBA.
2: Okay.
0: I was a huge NBA fan, but I wasn't like a specific. I liked D. Okay. Brown was
2: okay.
0: My favorite
2: player.
0: Okay, and
2: when you moved
0: up,
2: down to South Florida, Reebok, what did you go down there to do?
0: Work.
2: Okay, what kind of job?
0: This job.
2: You're talking
0: stuff.
2: About sports, right?
0: Yeah.
2: Okay, so essentially it was embracing his Heat fandom as an extension of what he did for a job.
0: I'm a Mets fan, though.
1: It wasn't
0: what about the Mets? I don't have heartbreak with the Mets.
1: No, but you still, as an adult, selected a team.
0: How did this turn on me? I asked.
2: No, you didn't have heartbreak. You were a Mets fan in the 80s and you had heartbreak? You grew up in the 80s in New York City with the Mets?
0: I was 6 years old.
2: There was no heartbreak.
0: I was 6 years old.
2: They had Doc and Daryl.
0: At 6 years old.
1: Pretty fun.
3: But there was heartbreak because you expected so much more.
0: Yeah, like 88. They didn't win at all.
3: Exactly.
0: They probably should have.
3: And then you probably should have won them even more if, obviously, with Doc and Daryl with their issues and things of that nature that...
2: No. What did I start out saying? Evan never had to worry about being a fan of a team that he had no evidence of could win before he jumped on board with the fandom. That was my point.
0: Like, how does this have anything to do with me?
3: If you want to, yeah, I feel like if you want to attack Evan on anything, it's the fact that he moved to a city. Work is supposed to be biased or unbiased in working in the media industry and jumped on the bandwagon and became a shill for the Heat. That's a different story.
0: That's not fair. Let's be clear. I'd like to be a shill for the Heat. I don't get any perks. That's the problem.
3: But honestly, what I think, because it's two parts of it, right? Like, it's like, this is a great run. They're on a generational run. This team is fun to root for, right? Mm-hmm. There's so many personalities on this team. They play hard, even when things are going wrong. Like, you could tell they like each other. You could tell they've worked through a lot of things behind the scenes, right? Like, where things weren't going well. Like, you could tell that they're like, we have one common goal. Let's do this. But I also think there's this, especially in this social media age, what, like, Knicks fans, I call them, the, you know, Knicks for clicks. Where, like, people are jumping on the bandwagon. But if, God forbid, if the worst thing happens where they blow this 2-0 lead, like, you guys will be insufferable. The two that I'm stuck in this control room with will be insufferable. Like, Evan, you might, like, our bosses might have to put a job opening on ZipRecruiter for a new producer at some point. Because I don't know if I'll be able to handle it.
1: You're saying if they fall apart.
3: If they lose to the Cavs, like after this, after they haven't played their best game and they've been able to, they found ways to win, like, no matter what the Cavs have done to, like, tried to do to them, like, they've had a game plan, they've adjusted it, yeah, and the they've
0: Cavs
3: won
0: have
3: the game.
0: Tried to lose, it feels like, at this point.
3: But, like that, it would be devastating, right? Like, it would be completely, completely devastating.
0: Are you saying...
1: Especially coming off last year, too, back-to-back Eastern Conference Finals losses in devastating fashion. First, you have Halliburton giving you the choke, and then you choke it to the Cavs?
2: Yeah.
1: That's bad.
2: That would have been bad.
0: Are you saying you're going to quit, Nuno, if they lose?
3: I'm being hyperbolic.
1: Yeah,
3: but
1: no,
3: like,
1: he's not going to quit.
3: No, but I might actually use my days off that I have that I never
1: You might need to take a mental health day.
3: Hey, I have a bunch of sick days that I can use.
1: But Nuno, are you afraid? Are you afraid of how good they look right now? Are you afraid to feel? Like, let's unpack this.
3: No, I'm not. I'm actually, I am in my feelings, or in, like, my feels smalls, as the kids say. And I say that.
1: But are you, like, ready to go there? Like, do you feel like your team could win at all?
3: I'm at the point where I say, why can't they? Like, based upon the way they played and what I've seen, like, granted, they've had the adversity in game one. I still do think they need one. And the Knicks have been horrendous. In game threes, when they've been up 2-0 in these situations, they've lost. There were six. They're 0-5 in those situations. So, like, to see some more adversity, and they will face more adversity at some point, right? Like, I expect.
0: Well, think about it this way, Nuno. In terms of the adversity, so they've won 9 games in a row. They're in the conference finals. You know what the Knicks need to do to win it all? They need to be a 500 team the rest of the way.
1: Wow.
0: I mean, they need, like, basically you. They need 6 wins. They get 6 losses.
1: You're 6 away,
0: one game over 500, right? If I'm doing my math right, if you project, yeah, because they could have 3 more losses in each of the next 2 series.
1: But this is...
0: And then they win it all.
1: As a sports fan, though, like, Nuno almost at the crescendo of the most amazing feeling, because winning it all, of course, is the best feeling. But those games, those, like, 2 to 4 games on the way to winning...
2: Yeah.
1: Where the excitement continues to build and build and build, and you start to think, why not us? Despite the history of pain I have in my life, this could be it. It's a scary feeling, but a really exciting feeling.
3: It's a beautiful time.
0: We may have to send Nuno then. Nuno may have to send Nuno. Let me say it better. Nuno may have to send Nuno to OKC or San Antonio, go on the road, game day travel with Marriott. Nuno sending Nuno, not a company expense, just Nuno's expense, sending himself there. A game day travel brings the excitement, the journey, the routine, the crew. That's why I book, and Nuno's going to book with Marriott Bonvoy, official hotel partner of the NCAA and U.S. Soccer. 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
9: Hello?
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0: and whether or not he can be the best player on a championship-winning team. But based on what you've seen so far this postseason, has he shown in your mind that he's capable of doing that, of being the best player on a team that holds up the Larry O'Brien Trophy at the end of the year?
1: Cansey, that's a great question, because for a player at his size, there's only been two, legitimately two players at his size who have definitively been the best player on a championship team. And those two guys have done it multiple times. I'm talking about Stephen
0: Zeke and Steph,
1: talking
0: right?
1: About Isaiah Thomas. Mm-hmm. Yeah, that's it. That's it. That's the list. So the fact that Jalen Brunson is even entering into the conversation is a win in itself. And you can say a lot of things about, you know, hey, they didn't play Boston this year, and Jason Tatum is out, and Tyrese Halliburton is out, and Detroit flamed out in the second round. But he's, at this point, the last man standing. And it looks like, unless the Cavs win four out of the next five games, he's going to be the best player on a team that goes to the NBA Finals, at the very least. Now, winning a championship, I think it's a completely different series if you're playing Oklahoma City compared to playing San Antonio. But the mere fact that we're even able to have this conversation, the fact that he's not allowing himself to get taken advantage of on defense, the fact that you can see last night having 14 assists or whatever it was, you know, not having to dominate the ball the way that he had to the past couple of years, creating space for other people to shine as well. Like, that was the gift that Isaiah had. He didn't have to dominate the ball. He didn't even have to dominate in terms of quote-unquote assists. It was being a threat without having to make the play. Stephen Curry, we know you have to have all eyes on him all the time, and you have to be able to empower your teammates and make sure that they know, hey, I'm the guy, but I can't do this without you guys. That's the most impressive thing that I've seen from Jalen Brunson. And the fact that we've been able to have this conversation is, wow, something I would not have considered a year ago or 2 years ago.
2: Vince, Cavs fans are waking up this morning and they are bummed out. They're disappointed. They might be a little bit angry. Who do you think their ire should be directed at first and foremost?
1: That's a great question. I think Kenny Atkinson probably catches most of it, right? Just because of game one. And if you're down 2-0 after two games in the Eastern Conference Finals on the road, you're not really upset. Like, if I were to just tell a Cavs fan 5 days ago, you're going to be down two games for nothing, they'd be like, okay, I can take that. But if you tell them, hey, you got a 22-point lead in game one in the fourth quarter and you blow it, then they're going to have some questions. Now, you're going to say, hey, James Harden is always going to catch hell because we've got a greatest hits of James Harden meltdowns, right? Oklahoma City, Houston, Brooklyn, Philly, every stop that he's made a greatest hits tour of meltdowns. Not one team he's been on has been exempt from that. But at the same time, you knew what that was when you brought him in, so you can't blame him so much. I think Donovan Mitchell looks a little bit tired. I think he looks a little bit winded. Like, these playoffs, they've been playing every other day, a seven-game series. They've been playing every other day for the past month. Like, at some point, it starts to catch up with you. So when you have an opportunity to steal a game like game one, completely flip this series on its head, yeah, you can be mad at James Harden for being taken advantage of, but you got to look at the guy in the suit, or at least the guy who used to wear the suit, because they don't wear suits no way. They wear quarter zips.
0: Well, VG, with that being said, because Kenny Atkinson is going to get the brunt of the ire from all of the Cavs fans, I wanted to ask you, if the series continues to go the way that it went last night, if the Cavs lay down and this thing is over in four games, what's more likely to happen? The Cavs changing coaches or the Cavs changing their top three players?
1: I wouldn't be surprised if both things were on the table, if you think about it. I don't think James Harden is going anywhere. You don't make a trade for a guy like that from a team like the Clippers who didn't want to pay him, and then you tell him, you know, we're going to let you walk. We traded our point guard of the future, Darius Garland, who's 10 years younger than you, knowing that you have your playoff issues. Then you have your playoff issues, and we're like, oh, no, we can't handle this. So I don't think that necessarily is going to happen. I wonder about, okay, can this mix win together? Like, something is missing here. Like, they're missing their connector. They're missing their Josh Hart, their Energizer Bunny, the guy that, you know, hey, on paper, he doesn't necessarily fit the analytic mode, but he brings something with him. And your big guys are supposed to bring that with you, your Jared Allens, your Evan Mobleys. And if the Cavs are looking to change up some things this summer because this turns out to not be good enough, a lot of teams are going to be calling for Evan Mobley. I wonder if one of those teams, you know, what will the Milwaukee Bucks, will they register a call? Like, who knows? I'm just spitballing. I'm not, you know, don't aggregate me or anything like that. But I think that you have to question everything, including, you know, when you lose, like, if you lose like this, off the possibility of maybe losing to Detroit in round two. Like, there's a lot of questions that you have to ask yourself as an organization. It doesn't mean you change the coach and everything gets better. But then again, the New York Knicks changed their coach and everything looked a whole lot better for them.
3: Vince, are the Knicks going to win it all?
1: Once again, you asked me that question 3 months ago. I say, hell no, right? But I think you can't ignore the evidence in front of you. Like, if you wind up sticking to your, you know, I won't say biases is the word, but if you stick to your confirmations, then you would say, of course the Knicks can't win a championship. They never won a championship in the modern era of the NBA. They haven't won a championship in the ABA-NBA merger of 1974 or whatever the hell it was. I think you have to open your mind to the possibility of this team being able to win in multiple ways. They have the continuity. They seem to have the health. And they're on a roll that says, you know what? If we get rid of Cleveland in 4 or 5 games and San Antonio and Oklahoma City beat themselves up while both of those teams seem to have health problems, Jalen Williams is battling a hamstring that has never seemed to have gotten right. And I don't know how much, if at all, much more he's going to play in that series. You have to entertain the possibility of the New York Knicks winning a championship in ways that you were never able to do in this millennium.
3: Vince Goodwill, ESPN senior NBA writer. Always, always giving us great stuff here on the show. We do appreciate it, Vince. Thanks so much.
1: Vinny, Vince, and Vincent, thanks you all.
3: We got 3 thank yous. Well done. Painting a picture about the Knicks potentially winning the title. What's her name? Sexy Red? Paint the town red, right? Is that what she says?
2: Let me take it from here, Evan.
0: Thank you.
3: Look, okay, I'm sitting there in Paint the Town orange and blue.
0: Evan, it's okay.
3: Paint the Town orange and blue.
2: I got it. 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

0: doing it convincingly, but you are stepping up a weight class when the Western Conference comes a call.
1: Yeah, but let him enjoy it right now.
0: I am. I'm telling him to.
1: Enjoy it. Yeah, just like Jordan was trying to enjoy your birthday, and he almost choked on a Cheeto.
0: Yeah, is that what he said? He had a chip?
1: He had a chip.
0: I said, no, Chip, don't do it. David too Dennis.
1: Much, too much dip on the chip, literally, while celebrating the birthday.
0: David Dennis Jr., Randy Scott with you. 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Don't injure yourself calling. 888-729-3776. What have you made of the Knicks going up 2-0? Do they actually have a chance to win it all? What's wrong with the Cavs? How can they fix it? We're going to get to all of that with David Dennis Jr. and Randy Scott after I tell you about PayPal. The schedule dropped, and it's time to settle up. 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

0: 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He's David Dennis Jr. I'm Randy Scott. 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I don't know. It was my birthday yesterday, which I promise I'm not trying to belabor that point. I'm not fishing for anything, but seeing someone pass away in the world of sports is always hard. That's always something that, you know, we try to include in our show to show respects and try to, you know, encapsulate a life, which is impossible. It's impossible in 30 seconds. It's impossible in a minute and a half, even, you know, in a 44 minute program on SportsCenter. But I'm struck now as I get older, and David, I know I'm older than you, but when we throw up the year that someone was born and then the year that they pass. So for Kyle Busch, who passed away at the age of 41, he was hospitalized Wednesday. He collapsed in a racing simulator as he was getting ready for Charlotte this weekend. And he'd complained of some health issues. It was believed to be a sinus infection when they were racing at Watkins Glen. And he was actually heard in the onboard communication system talking to his guys at the end of the race, saying that he needed a doctor to give him a shot. Mm-hmm. He said that, and you could hear that in the broadcast. But he was taken to a hospital after collapsing in the simulator on Wednesday, hospitalized yesterday with a what's being called a severe illness, and passed away. And so when that born year says 1985, and the year of his passing this year, 2026, it just jumps off the screen. And you think of a man who was one of the most successful race car drivers in NASCAR history, had a ton of wins in the O'Reilly Auto Parts series, ton of wins in the truck series. And you also think of a man who is a father and a husband. His son's birthday was like 3 or 4 days ago. And it's just sad on sad on sad. It shouldn't mean more or hit you harder if they're close to your age, but it does. And I just feel bad for the NASCAR family who, remember, they lost Greg Biffle late last year as well. So NASCAR's just certainly going through it. So we're thinking of the Busch family today for sure.
1: Yeah, absolutely. I mean, you know, it was one of those things that when the news, you know, comes through the feed or whatever, it's immediate shock because you just don't, I mean, 41 is so young, man.
0: Yeah.
1: And it's and so unexpected. And you know, to think about what you do for a living, the dangers of that on every day. And he's gone out there and said, one of his last wins was talking about how tomorrow wasn't promised. You don't know how long you're going to do those things. And, you know, when somebody says those things, or when, you know, we say it all the time, but to like come face to face with that, especially for somebody like his family like that, it's devastating. But, you know, it's also kind of like a reminder of this dude lived it to the fullest from what we saw. The guy was, by a lot of accounts, good dude. A lot of people were giving their tributes to him. One of my thoughts that came out was I thought about Dale Earnhardt a lot because I went to North Carolina, went to Davidson soon after he passed, a couple years after he passed, and the signs, the love, like that fan base and how attached they are to these drivers and the love they have for these dudes, these men and women, and that community that they have, like they feel these things. And this is a huge, huge loss.
0: We had Marty Smith on SportsCenter AM this morning, host of Marty McGee, who had Kyle Busch on their show about 6 days ago. And Marty Smith was talking about the loss for the racing community.
2: I'm still trying to be able to properly articulate it. And I think Denny Hamlin did it very well last night on social media. Denny was Kyle's teammate at Joe Gibbs Racing for many years. And he said, "We've lost our Kobe Bryant." And I think that for fans of your show probably does a good job of just trying to say well the gravity of this.
0: He was Kobe Bryant in terms of being a young phenom because he came up at 16. So Kyle Busch was ready to race in NASCAR at 16 years old. They were sponsored by a cigarette company back then. So NASCAR was like, "No, we can't. You got to be 18. And so once he gets to 18, and Kurt Busch, his older brother, was like, "Hey, man, you think I'm good? Wait till my little brother comes up here." And then all Kyle did was win and deliver on that. So the Kobe Bryant parallels of being good at a young age, being great at a young age, I mean, they're there. And Kobe had some growing up to do and had some growing up to do in the limelight. And so did Kyle Busch. I mean, Kyle Busch, the Busch brothers, the Busch family is a different family. And just like a lot of families, there are rivalries and competition. And you're in the same professional business in that microscope. And you're going to have a decent amount of friction. But we got to see Kyle Busch grow up. And I think that's what's so sad. Another part of this that is so sad is he grew up and he grew from what Marty Smith called a hot foot and a hot head. Into a guy who was a loving and doting father and someone who, with his wife Samantha, they passionately advocated for those who had trouble conceiving just like they did to start their family. So again, our thoughts and prayers with the NASCAR community. He's David Dennis Jr. I'm Randy Scott. This is ESPN Radio and the ESPN app.
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17: And the Thunder bounce back. The Western Conference Finals are even at a game apiece. Oklahoma City beat San Antonio 122-113.
18: I just thought the overall flow tonight, rhythm, was really good. Put everybody in advantages. We had our foot on the gas. It was a real positive game in that respect.
19: Basketball doesn't get better than this. You know, these two great teams right here, and there's been a fist fight back and forth all the way down the stretch, so can't expect anything else for the rest of the series. We just got to keep punching.

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0: Cleveland Hargitay, everybody's been called. Law and Order.
2: Bum, bum.
0: NYK. New York Knicks. I can't believe it. All right, let's take a break here. Jamal Crawford, Jerry Stackhouse will be on the program. I think we're going to get, let's throw up the bat signal for Pelissero.
1: Tommy P.
0: I want to know, is there any phony money in this Stafford extension? Or does this really mean that there's
4: big money, yo?
0: You know, and was that, hey, this is why you shouldn't feel threatened about Ty Simpson being drafted.
4: My season tickets better not go up.
1: Oh, well, they got to pay. Someone's got to pay for this, Chris.
0: No. Bing bong. 844-204-RICH is the number to dial right here on the program. 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

0: 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Travis in Singapore.
1: Is this the country?
0: Whoa. Travis in Singapore, you're on the Rich Eisen Show. Travis, you there?
2: Yes, sir. Thanks for taking the call.
0: All right. I will ask the same of our caller from Australia. What's the date and time where you're calling in from right now?
2: It's Saturday morning / Friday night, just before 1 a.m. over here.
0: God bless you, Travis.
3: Nice. On break.
0: What's on your mind, bud?
2: Thank you. Well, I've actually called in a few times before back when I was Travis in Washington State, but I moved here last year. I'm a diehard Rams fan, and in respect to, I guess, what you were just talking about with Juszczyk, about all the travel, I want to add 5 more movies to the Niners watch list on their flights this year, if you don't mind.
0: Okay.
2: I want to help them out.
0: All right.
2: You might notice a theme, but I want to help them out.
0: All right. This is very touching. All right. How quickly can you bang them out, Travis?
2: I'll do them quick.
0: There you go.
2: I'll do them quick.
0: Right, go ahead.
2: Number 5, yes. American Underdog. This is specifically for Brock Purdy to watch a quarterback from Iowa actually win a Super Bowl. Number 4, Multiverse of Madness, Doctor Strange. In one of the many multiverses, there might actually be one where the Niners win a Super Bowl.
0: Wow.
2: But probably not.
0: Okay.
1: This is hilarious.
0: Travis, go ahead.
2: Number 3, Be Kind Rewind. Jack Black breaks into an electrical substation, becomes magnetized, and starts erasing VHS tapes. You know, as a coincidence, a VHS tape is what you would watch a Niners Super Bowl win on.
0: Oh. Wow. DJ, he's speaking your language.
4: I don't know Travis, but I really like
0: Travis.
2: I like you too, TJ.
0: Number 2?
4: Keep going.
2: Number two.
0: Yes.
2: Number 2, Friday Night Lights. Underdog team makes it all the way to the championship. Doesn't quite get all the way there.
0: Okay.
2: Number 1. Dumb and Dumber. Now, you might be wondering why Dumb and Dumber. This is not a comment on anybody in the Niners organization being dumb.
0: Okay.
2: It is, however, the number 1 movie in America in 1994, the last time they won the Super Bowl. So they might get a little bit of remembrance by watching Dumb and Dumber.
0: Travis.
4: Wow. Travis.
0: Singapore.
4: My G.
1: Wow.
0: Wow. I mean, for somebody staying up late, you got your rest today. Well done.
4: You know what? You know what Travis has? He's got a lot of hate in his heart.
0: He does.
4: And I love it.
0: Look at you.
1: That's Richard the King on the petty.
4: That's the highest level. Travis, what I've been trying to tell people for years, he just put it better than me right here in the way he did it.
0: Correct.
4: Bravo, Travis.
0: My goodness gracious.
4: Yeah! Did we just hang up on Travis?
0: We did. Del Tufo.
3: Rack him.
1: Sorry.
4: You just dropped him,
0: Jay? We were going to talk about
3: it. We were done.
0: That's all right.
4: What would make you...
0: So,
3: Del Tufo, fat finger.
0: The Rams feeling themselves clearly all the way from Singapore. meanwhile, and old, what is it, Thousand Oaks? Is that where they are?
3: Yeah.
1: Okay.
3: Right down the 101.
0: Well, Les Snead and Sean McVay doing some work with their quarterback. Because we want to know Sean McVay wanting to make sure Matthew Stafford is happy by looking angry and sad over the drafting of a quarterback that Sean McVay, I think, is very happy to have drafted. Ty Simpson. Well, as you know, money talks and everything else walks. And here's the news. Schefter saying it's a 1-year, $55 million extension worth up to $60 million incentives. Stafford now has 2 years.
4: I said two years.
0: And up to $105 million remaining on his deal with the Rams. If you look at the fine print, meaning the ESPN.com article that Shefty wrote alongside his report, he's scheduled to make $40 million this year, and of the $55 million extension, $5 million is a roster bonus fully guaranteed at signing. So basically, here's $5 million, Matthew. The remaining $50 becomes guaranteed at the start of next year's new league year, which means that's a $50 million contract for next year if everything works out. The deal also includes $5 million each year in incentives tied to playoff success, meaning $50 million contract in 2027 is in the back pocket. If it all works out, what does that mean? Does it have to be a Super Bowl? Does it not have to be a Super Bowl? Does it have to be something similar to last year? Does it have to be something that we've seen from Matthew Stafford last year? Something close enough? Basically, it's a way to say there's a $50 million a year contract sitting for you next year. Here's another $5 million for this year. Hope you're happy.
5: Pay that man his money.
0: Matthew Stafford. And it sounds like, you know, he is to stay right there.
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9: Buzz 2. That has a nice...

0: Yeah, that
1: that
0: is
1: I don't
0: it.
1: know nothing about layaway, man. I put that suit was put on in early January. Man.
0: Right? I used to have mine
1: we
0: on
1: got
0: the
1: it
0: bed.
1: Out by Easter.
0: Yes, sir.
2: I love it. Let's do it. Jerry, thanks for the time. Greatly appreciate
1: thank
2: it.
1: You, man.
2: And let's
1: thanks
2: stay
1: for
2: in touch.
1: Me.
2: Let's stay in touch.
1: We will do it.
2: You got it. That's Jerry Stackhouse, the one and only,
0: man.
2: Right here on the Rich Eisen Show. It would be great to see him get one of those gigs, certainly in Chicago, underneath Jordan's banners.
0: That'd be cool.
2: That would be kind of wild, for sure. But Jerry's one to root for right there, and that would be a lot of fun. A lot of great conversation.
0: Yeah.
2: So I appreciate Jerry Stackhouse stopping here on the program. 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
0: All right, let's take a break. Tom Pelissero, kind enough to spend a couple minutes with us getting ready for his weekend. The Stafford contract, what does it mean? 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My top five on the most burning questions still remaining in the NFL and your calls.
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0: reason I bring it up is because I brought a similar question up to Paul on Monday when he was in Hoover covering the game or the tournament. And I asked him about, you know, because there's LSU fans mad like Augie about Jay Johnson not being successful this year, but he has won two last national championships. So I was using that to kind of bridge into you and Laura Rutledge and everyone involved in the SEC, in my opinion, Cole. The more they succeed, the more it pushes them to go to the next level. Do you agree or disagree with that?
1: Sometimes, yes, but I still think personal preference is a big part of it. And, you know, quality of life is a big part of it. So, I mean, you think about what Laura and Josh Rutledge do right now and the difficulties that come with that. Like, I have immense respect for her husband. I have immense respect for her being a mom, the ways that she still interacts with her children, has them be a part of what she does, the things that her husband sacrifices for her to be able to chase her dreams and her career. That is not easy. I mean, listen, my wife's got three kids at home for 20 to 22 straight weekends in the fall. I don't know how she does it. And it's funny, Bash, because I'll get these people that are like, man, you travel in the airports. I don't understand. I was like, go talk to my wife, man. I don't know how she does it. She's getting kids to school, fed in the morning, dressed, home, bathed, bed. And I'm sitting there in a hotel room watching football on a Friday night, going to coaches' meetings or watching a football game on the sideline telling you about how outside zone works. That's easy compared to what she's doing.
0: I agree, but you still don't acknowledge the part, like when I asked Paul the same question, like how is it when he goes into the airport? Does it ever get on your nerves, like every once in a while, like when you just want to relax and not be bothered? Someone recognizes you and asks you and just always wants to talk to you about football. But I assume with you, you're like, you will just, no matter who it is, no matter who comes up to you, you always give them the time of day.
1: I don't get recognized that much for it to be a problem. So I'll just say that. You know, I can understand like a Matthew McConaughey or something, like it's, but it's, I'm not, I don't, people don't come up to me that often. So it's not that hard for me. It's still a privilege and a pleasure for me that, wow, this person actually knows who I am. So I don't deal with it to the level that some of those other people do, like a Laura Rutledge or probably a Marty Smith or a Stephen A. Smith. Like that's, I don't deal with it to the level that they do. So, and I like talking about football. I get other people's opinion. I hear what other people think. Now, I will say the one thing that's annoying is when people come up and they ask me my opinion on something and I tell them and then they give me their 15-minute opinion on the topic that's different. I'm just like, why did you even ask? I don't know what. When they just blow right past what my opinion was and like they didn't even care to ask. They just want to tell me. Just walk up to me and say, hey, man, I want to tell you what I think about Auburn this year. Okay, cool. Go for it. Good. I'll be fine to listen in. I got no problem with that. Appreciate the call,
0: Bash. That's a problem, Colt. Yeah, thank you, Cole. Have a good weekend.
1: Have a great Memorial Day. Thank you. Paul is in New York, wants to be a part of the Paul Feinbaum Show. Welcome in, Paul.
2: Hey, what's going on, Cole? How are you? Appreciate you taking my call. You're doing a great job filling in for Paul Feinbaum, by the way.
1: Are you going to the stadium this weekend?
2: I'm actually going to UVA to go watch some lacrosse.
1: Oh, okay.
2: So I wanted to call about what do you think about Coach O heading back to LSU. I know he's going to be our special recruiter. He's going to be a defensive assistant, but what does that mean? What is he going to be doing on the defense, if you have any insight?
1: Well, I'll tell you this about Coach O. I think this is a brilliant hire by Lane Kiffin. I think there's very little downside to this hire, specifically because these guys have been friends for a long time. They have mutual respect. They're close. So you're not worried about, like, a Bobby Petrino situation at Arkansas. Is he in here trying to get the head coaching job? Like, you don't have to worry about that. When Coach O was the head coach at LSU, he would go down to the D-line for 2, 3, 4 periods a day and work with the D-line, like technique, fundamentals, like that's – so he can still get down there and get in and actually help coach, do some different things, because there's all kind of time in the summer and other parts where all the coaches can be a little bit more hands-on than they used to could. Also, because of the new rules, he's going to be able to get out on the road and recruit. Nobody knows the landscape, the geography, the feel, the vibe of that state from a recruiting standpoint better than Ed Orgeron. They don't. Nobody. And the fact that he can walk in there with that national championship ring on and put Joe Burrow on speed dial or Jamar Chase on speed dial, or, you know, he can get Caleb on Chase on to come back to campus and talk to these guys, like, that's valuable, man. And I think he's going to add a ton of value to that facility. Lane Kiffin has altered his mindset very recently as to how much more he allows his assistants to help him. Lane has kind of alluded to the fact that early in his career, he kind of thought like, hey, I'm just going to do it my way and that's it. he allows people to have a little bit more influence on him now. And I think Coach O is a guy that could really help with that and be great for that. So I think it's an awesome hire. It makes perfect sense. And I think it's another good one for Lane Kiffin. Just bolsters that staff that he's already got there in Baton Rouge.
2: Yeah, I think he's going to be great, and I can't wait to hear the first time they put a microphone in his face, he yells, "Go Tigers!"
1: Well, it's not going to take him long to get that out. We know that. He's going to drop that as often as he can. Paul, have a great Memorial Day. Good luck with the lacrosse this weekend.
2: You as well, Cole. Thank you very much.
1: All right, we're going to get to a break. When we come back, Max Olson of ESPN wants to talk some of the top players in college football. We get to your calls after Max, but we go to him to get his opinion on some of the players that are heading into this 2026 season next, right here on the Paul Feinbaum Show.
3: 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Zaxby's.
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0: sitting in for Paul. 855-242-7285. You want to be a part of the show? 855-242-PAUL gets you on the phones. Kendall Graveman, former Mississippi State pitcher, going to join us after our next break. We'll talk SEC baseball tournament, talk some Major League Baseball as well. Before we do that, we get to Elmo in Birmingham. Welcome into the show, Elmo. How are you?
1: Cole, quite a pleasure to talk to you. I listened to your show on the in the mornings with McElroy. It's a outstanding thing that you folks do.
0: Thank you.
1: From top to bottom.
0: I appreciate that.
1: Would you care to talk about the UFL?
0: Absolutely. Well, what's on your mind? What would you like to discuss about it?
1: Well, I mean, I'm not going to ask you anything to cause you a problem. I just want to ask some general questions.
0: Sure, go for it.
1: Are you working this weekend?
0: I am. I will be in Houston Sunday night, St. Louis at Houston. That's a 6 o'clock ESPN2 game.
1: That's, as you well know, that's going to be a pretty depressing experience because that place is going to be empty.
0: I hope not. I hope it's a holiday weekend. Some people come out there and watch some live tackle football.
1: Well, I mean, I hope they move that franchise to Oklahoma City.
0: Because they're getting one, so that's good.
1: Yeah, they are getting one. Can I assume that there's going to be another season?
0: Absolutely. No, this thing's going to keep going. They're not shutting this thing down. Look at the TV ratings.
1: Okay,
0: they'd be great.
1: So the owner is not fixated on attendance to an extreme. Is that
0: No, I think he
1: statement?
0: Wants good attendance, and I think Mike Rapoli wants people to come out to the games, but if they don't, he's going to try to find something else that may be a little more fiscally responsible for the entire league. So I appreciate the call, Elmo. Kendall Graveman joins us next on the Paul Feinbaum Show.
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0: most in our life has been through tough moments, either because we've put ourselves in tough moments and made ourselves toughen up, or because of stuff that we can't control and we've gone through. Even with some of my surgeries, it was some of the better moments of my whole life. I would not have wanted to go through it again, but I'm so thankful I did. And I think that we have to balance that right now of like, am I just going to cop out and leave because it's a little bit tough, or am I going to stick it out and see it through? And ultimately, I'm glad I did. And I'm glad I didn't have the option, to be honest with you.
1: Yeah. And those options, sometimes when they're taken, bring some uncomfortable situations. Not necessarily the transfer portal, but being transferred in a different way. You had to deal with that as a professional. And a lot of times we hear about these professional trades. We hear about the timing. We hear about what team you're going to and the background there. You have an amazing story about being traded when you were a professional pitcher to the team that was in the opposite dugout. There was a rival team. What was it, about an hour and a half, 2 hours before first pitch? And you had to literally pack up your bag with one team logo on it and walk across the stadium to the other dugout, into the other team's dugout with your old team's bag, with your equipment in it. Take us through just kind of how that went down.
0: 2021, having a great year. First year, full season in the big leagues as a reliever. And I'd played about six seasons up to that point as a starter. And coming back from a surgery, I moved into the bullpen role. And it actually fit my personality well. Go out and throw it as hard as you can for three outs, and your job was done for the day. And that was a fun time, and the adrenaline was pumping. And so I really flourished in that role for the first half of the season and had a great first half of the year. And I knew my name was out there for being traded and possibly a rental piece, because at the end of the year, I was going to be a free agent. I just didn't know if what team would potentially take a flyer on me. And then we started playing really good baseball in Seattle, and I thought I was going to stay in Seattle and try to make the playoffs after it had been a 20-year drought at that point. And we thought we were going to try to make a playoff run. But I show up on trade deadline day, and every TV in the clubhouse is tuned into MLB Network, and just the rumors and the everybody trying to make the breaking story. And I go out to play catch before the game, and then I get called in from the field, and I'm sitting in the principal's office, and this the manager, the assistant GM, the pitching coach, and the assistant pitching coach sitting in there with me. And they sat me down in front of the desk. It's not normal to go in there. And it was, you knew something was going on. And they said, hey, we've traded you. And I said, immediately, to whom? And we were playing the Astros in a second game of a three-game set. We had beat them the night before. And they said, I said, to whom? And they said, to the Astros. And I said, okay. So shook their hand as a team I didn't like. I'd competed against a long time. All the scandal stuff had happened with that whole team. And I was pitching and competing against them. So there was some animosity in my own heart that I needed to deal with. And I hadn't quite fully dealt with, but then when I got on that team, I understood that it all came from a competitiveness, and they just overstepped the line a bit, and they had to, you know, pay the cost for it. But at the end of the day, I packed my bag with a bunch of grown men in that clubhouse that were crying and very upset that I was leaving. And it made me, it was moments in our life where we feel like we've made an impact. I'm sure you've had those, Cole, but it was one of those moments where I felt, man, I've really felt like I belonged in that clubhouse. And then I took the 100-yard walk in the bowels of the stadium in Seattle at T-Mobile Park, and I just walked to the other locker room and with a bunch of Seattle Mariners gear, unpacked my stuff, and they gave me a bunch of Houston Astros gear, and we went to get beat in the World Series that year. But it was a very quick transition, and before I knew it, I had mics and cameras in front of my face, and thankfully, the PR guy said, hey, let's hold off and let's get him interviewed tomorrow.
1: That was him doing a good job. Because there's a lot of guys that was just throwing you out there.
0: An amazing job.
1: Said, let's let that ride. You told me one other thing about that story, and I think this could help anybody riding around in their car, dealing with anything in regular life. I know it kind of helped put some perspective in to me, and I want to know where it came from. You said when you were making that walk, because of all the stuff that happened with that team, and for those that don't know, he's referencing, you know, the Astros cheating scandal that took place, and he's telling you he had to pitch against them. You kind of slowed down and stopped and had a conversation with yourself of, I can't bring this up. I need to get rid of this now. I need to sort of get this out of my brain. Like, let's wipe the slate clean. I'm not going to bring this up to any of these guys. I got to go be a member of this team. For us, for those of us that maybe would have gone in there wanting to talk about that, needing answers from somebody's face, how did you do that? Where did that come from to be able to sort of have that realization of, this is what it needs to be when I get over here?
0: Yeah, just in my own spirit walking over there, I just I felt a little nudge of like, hey, you need to forgive these guys. I hadn't fully came to that because I felt like they were taking food off my table. I pitched for Oakland for a long time and competed against those guys. And ultimately, I threw like two pitches, so it wasn't very hard for them to know what I was going to throw. It was like, he's throwing one or the other. But at the end of the day, I needed to go in that clubhouse with the leadership on that team. And I wanted to, because I really like to try to be transparent and open and honest. And I'm hopeful that people gain trust being around me because of it. And I said, I need to go talk to Altuve and Bregman and Correa and the guys that were on that team and just say, I sat down with Altuve. I remember having a conversation with him. I don't know if he'll remember it to this day, but I vividly remember sitting in Seattle's clubhouse and saying, hey, man, I just want to say I don't care about what went on during those moments. I will never ask you what went on. And there were moments in my natural self that throughout time I wanted to ask what went on. Like, you're curious. But I made a commitment to myself and I made a commitment to him that, hey, I don't care what went on. I'm on this team now and I want to help this team win a World Series. And that's all that matters. Whatever happened, happened. That's in the past. And he knew exactly what went on. Everyone in that clubhouse did. But I didn't go seeking answers. And I think it made an impression on them. And I just wanted to fit in and try to help a team win. But guilty by association, our first road trip was against the Dodgers. And I remember that was the first time the Astros had played in Dodger Stadium. And if you remember in 2017, that's the team that they beat in the World Series during the whole season that they said that they were cheating. And so the first time back, because they hadn't been back because the AL and NL didn't play each other a lot on the road, and then we had COVID, and then this year, first time back in Dodger Stadium, everybody in that stadium hated the Astros. And I was getting batteries thrown at me in the bullpen. I'd been on this team 2 weeks. I wanted to look at them and be like, hey, they cheated me. Like, I don't know what's going on here. But when I put that jersey on and I felt the brotherhood, and I understood now why they were such a tight-knit group, because for the past couple of years, the mistakes that they made, was it warranted or not? I don't know. I felt bad for Altuve because he still gets booed to this day, and he's one of the nicest human beings I've ever met. And I'm like, man, this guy's just wearing it, and he does such an amazing job with kids and fans and people. I wish they got to see that part of it, and I wish we could all forgive him for the mistakes that were made.
1: It's cool stuff. It's a cool story. I want to go one more segment, if you don't mind, because I know there are a lot of dads riding around, and there's a lot of dads of Little League baseball players riding around, maybe middle school, high school, going to go be college players. You have some cool stuff to share with just that aspect of things. Cole Kubik filling in for Paul Feinbaum. Kendall Graveman, former Mississippi State Major League Baseball pitcher, going to be with us one more segment right after this on the Paul Feinbaum Show.
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0: right, welcome back in. Paul Feinbaum Show. Cole Kubrick sitting in with Kendall Graveman. One more segment. Former Mississippi State baseball player, former Major League Baseball pitcher, and the SEC has just updated us on the SEC baseball tournament over in Hoover. Arkansas, Texas, now projected start time no earlier than 4:30 today. Auburn and Texas A&M scheduled to start 30 minutes after that. So push it back just a little bit further. If you're a baseball player right now, Arkansas, Texas, Auburn, Texas A&M, what are you doing?
1: Laughing, hanging out.
0: You keep getting these games like pushed back a little bit, and you're like, all right, 30 more minutes before we even start our routine.
1: Yeah, but the only one that's really impacting is the two starting pitchers, and they've got butterflies and nerves, and they're just ready to throw that first pitch so that all that goes away. And the rest of the guys are, hey, just tell me when I need to go take some swings and get ready for the game.
0: You probably like the downtime. You don't get a ton of just like nothing to do time.
1: Love the downtime. Rain delays were always good unless you were the pitcher starting after the rain delay. So a lot of cards in the big league clubhouse being played, or something to eat.
0: What was the biggest pot you ever saw in a big league clubhouse playing cards?
1: I saw a guy write a $31,000 check after he got off the plane. That was on the plane, not the clubhouse.
0: So. Check.
1: I mean, yeah. I'm not going to mention names.
0: That had
1: but, yeah.
0: to be painful, man. Just sitting there writing all those writing.
1: It
0: wasn't
1: too. I mean.
0: He could handle it?
1: It's all relative, right? It would have been painful no matter what for me.
0: Sure,
1: I don't care how much money I made, but they did it.
0: That's not surprising. One of the cool things about you is your dad coached you in high school. A lot of dads coaching baseball with baseball players that are listening to the show right now that will listen to the show. I'll just tell people straight up, like, you've been great to my two boys. You live not far from me, and you've stopped by and helped out, come over, helped out. Other dads in the neighborhood, same thing. It's proof that you just love the game and you're great with kids. What advice would you give to dads that are either coaching or have sons that are playing baseball and just the entire management of it with all the craziness that's out there right now?
1: Learn to separate performance from what we're going to teach in my house, life lessons. So yes, as dads, we want to win. We want our kids to compete very well, and we want to win. At the end of the day, I don't believe anyone innately loves to lose, right? We all want to win. But we have to learn to separate, okay, my kid went 0-for-4, and we have to say, that's okay. And that's hard for us as dads to say that's okay. Because we put in time and effort, probably energy, to help them perform. But at the end of the day, what we want is we're going to build character through the game, through sport, not only baseball, but any sport that we play. So the other day we had and I'll give my own kid as an example. My oldest plays softball, 6U. Like, we're just learning how to play the game.
0: Right.
1: So I can't hold her to a standard. I've seen 2 to 3 million swings, so I know her swing right now is not good. It's really garbage. And we've tried to work on it, so it frustrates me at my core. But what I had to teach on the way home from the All-Star tournament the other day was, hey, we didn't hustle on off the field. We did not get ready to field a ground ball each time that the pitcher threw a ball to the plate. We did not hustle after we got out from the base that we got out from back to the dugout. We moped and we hung our head. What is that teaching us in life? That's what my dad taught me.
0: Yeah.
1: At the end of the day, that's what I believe the sport is about. And if we can separate the two and continue to work with kids, your own kids, if you don't know a whole lot, we have so many ways of now looking things up. Like, just go out and play catch with your kid in the yard. How much joy that brings. And seeing you out there with your kids, seeing my dad when I was, it brings back great memories of myself. So I think that would be the biggest thing I would say is, let's teach life lessons and separate the performance from it.
0: When will you step away as a dad? And when will you get more involved? Because I think a lot of us, I know I struggle with this sometimes. Like, I'll use mine as an example. We had a game the other day, the first time we've thrown a helmet all year. And I was like, nope. That's going to be a trip to the dugout. Like, we're going to have a talk about that. And it was plain and simple. You do it again, you're not playing. I'll pull you out of the game. You literally won't finish the game. Don't care about strikeouts. Don't care about missing fly balls. Don't care about, you know, getting tagged out, whatever it is. But we're not going to do that. How did your dad handle it? He was obviously your coach, so he was a lot more involved than a lot of other dads. But when did he kind of, looking back, when did he know to sort of step away and just sort of let it play out itself?
1: Yeah, once I got, it was all the way up through when I was under the roof, you know, and then when I got to Mississippi State, it was, we still talked about those things. but it was a little less of a training aspect. And now I'm under a coaching that was higher knowledge in the pitching world than my dad could possess. And no knock against him. He did a great job. But we still talked about, hey, did we compete well? And that was something that was ongoing up till last year when I played for the Arizona Diamondbacks. I mean, 10 years in the big leagues and we're still talking about it. So that never left. I would like to extend, you know, just to any parent listening that we've all failed. We've all made mistakes. Cole, you and I have made mistakes with our own kids. It's like, don't feel the shame and the guilt and the weight of that, of where we've made mistakes. I think encouraging myself and others to, hey, if we've made mistakes, let's say moving forward, set some boundaries of this is what we're looking for today. When we drive up to the field, this is what I give my kids expectations and I verbalize it, because without the verbalization, they can't read our minds. So my expectation for you today is listen to your coach and be coachable, is to hustle on and off the field. And then we're going to have fun playing the game.
2: Yeah.
1: And those three things we try to lay out each time we get out of the car and really fresh on their mind when they step foot onto the field. That way we can analyze it after the game. Hey, how did we do in that area? And now it's kind of become a thing in our house. Can we answer those questions on the way home? And if we can answer them all yes, we could talk about the performance later.
0: I laid it out early when I coached my middle child in soccer. I think he was 4. Have fun, try hard, don't complain.
1: Yep.
0: And that's something I kind of keep trying to tell him to this day. When you're 35 in some professional career, if you can do those three things every day, you're going to be fine.
1: That's right.
0: Like, you're going to be good. And that'll get you a lot of places. Kendall, thanks for hanging out with us, man.
1: Thank you.
0: Really appreciate it. Cool stories, great stuff, great information. And we'll come back, get back to your calls. 855-242-7285, 855-242-PAUL. More of you next on the Paul Feinbaum Show.
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0: today. Great stuff from Kendall Graveman, former Mississippi State pitcher, MLB pitcher. Some awesome stories, some great life advice as well. But we're going to get back to your calls. 855-242-7285. 855-242-PAUL. Trey is in Tuscaloosa, wants to join the Paul Feinbaum Show. Welcome in, Trey.
1: Hey, Cole. How you been doing, my friend?
0: I'm great. Thanks for the call.
1: Football and basketball are probably two of my favorite sports, but I do love softball, especially SEC softball and SEC baseball this time of the year. So my questions for you today are going to be about both sports, okay?
0: Okay.
1: Does that sound good?
0: Let's do it.
1: And I'm just getting your opinion on it is what I want more than anything. I just watched Mississippi State beat Oklahoma in softball. And Oklahoma is the favorite to win it. Mississippi State wasn't even a seed. So that shows how competitive the SEC is, especially in softball. And 9 of the 16 teams left right now are from the SEC. 3 are guaranteed a spot because 6 of them are playing each other. But they also have a chance to get 6 of the 8 in the World Series. Baseball top 8 seeds, if I'm correct, I saw 6 could possibly be from the SEC. What, in your opinion, is the SEC so dominant in these two sports? And I don't think it's NIL because they've been this way for a while. And I know if you're a top 8 seed, you not only you get a regional, you get a super regional, which means you're at home. And I think that's huge in baseball. So this, and I'm a Bama fan, but I'm a huge SEC fan. My question to you is this about Alabama baseball also, and I know I'm throwing a lot at you. Alabama was predicted around a 6th seed. They get put out early by Florida, so they're going to be battling Florida and Auburn for that 6th, 7th, 8th seed, which is very, very important. But those two teams they took the series from during the season. So which is more important? Do you think they're going to go by what happened during the season? Or do you think this tournament means a lot? Or where do you see that playing out between Florida, Alabama, and Auburn in SEC baseball for possibly that 6th, 7th, or 8th seed?
0: Well, I think if you
1: did I throw too much at you?
0: No, you didn't throw too much at me at all. I think, and I'm not going to pretend that I'm a baseball expert. I do pay attention to SEC baseball, though. And if you listen to what Kendall Graveman was saying a little bit earlier, this Auburn staff and how they're attacking things, and I think Butch Thompson's done a great job of bringing in some of the new age analytics guys to sort of pair with his little bit of an old school style of coaching baseball. They have the number of arms and they have the quality arms to get in a tournament setting like this to be able to make a run. I think the problem that anybody's going to run into is going to be the power that Georgia has. And they can change the game one swing of the bat, and there's multiple guys in the lineup that can do it. So if you can circumvent, and this is the park to do it in, actually, you know, this is almost like playing in Rosenblatt back in the day. You got a little extra distance, not as easy to get the ball out of the park. So I think the team with the better arms probably ends up winning this SEC tournament. Also, you heard Kendall say the only people that this really affects these weather delays are the starting pitchers. So maybe that becomes advantage Georgia and the team that's hitting the ball the best. And by the way, Florida bats look hot right now as well. So I think it's going to be a fun watch and be very interesting to see kind of where things go, not just in this SEC tournament, but once we get to, you know, the regionals, supers, and Omaha as well.
1: One other question for you. In softball, the record, I think, for home runs was like 161 by Oklahoma a few years back. Right now, I think UCLA has 190, and Oklahoma's around 185 this year. So they're just killing it. Do you ever see them pushing the wall back for college softball since we're now seeing so much home runs going on? And I'll hang up and I'll listen to your response. And I appreciate you taking my call. And you have a great, safe weekend, Cole.
0: Thank you, Trey. I think only because we've seen it in most other sports where the dimensions of things change, whether it's the UFL making a 4-point field goal over 60 yards or Major League Baseball parks moving things back, Augusta National adding distance and changing angles every year. You're not going to keep giving up home runs at this rate. And I wouldn't be surprised to see them go back just a little bit, but some of that's going to be on the individual parks that are being built or reconstructed as well. Also, I do think you'll probably see that at some point. Let's try to get to Joel in Florida quickly on the Paul Feinbaum Show. Welcome in, Joel.
2: Hello, Cole. How are you?
0: Great, thank you. Got about a minute.
2: Oh, no worries. Hey, my dad was executive director for Dixie Baseball Incorporated for a long time. I listened to your last segment, and I just wanted to thank you so much for bringing him on and talking about sportsmanship and just the overall aspect of baseball moving forward. And hopefully, you know, things can change with how they are in the dynamic with football. It's kind of crazy. I'm an Alabama fan, but, you know, it's an interesting time that we live in. I just wanted to say thanks for that segment.
0: No, I appreciate you saying that, Joel. Kendall Graveman is an amazing human, literal salt of the earth, just one of the best humans you'll meet, and obviously has extensive baseball knowledge within the SEC. So I thought people would enjoy hearing him. He's still tied to a lot of the guys coaching in the league, playing in the league now, and with the SEC baseball tournament taking place, it was fantastic. Listen, I hope other people enjoyed it. Chris Doering is going to be with us on the other side. Your phone calls through the rest of the show. Stay on hold. We'll get to you right here on the Paul Feinbaum Show.
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5: Domestic violence is the leading cause of injury to women in the United States, according to the Surgeon General. According to the FBI, a woman is abused every 12 seconds. 35% of all emergency room calls are a result of domestic violence. 65% of those who abuse women also physically and/or sexually abuse the children. Each day, 4 women die from this abuse, and 3 children. 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

0: I mean, I'm trying to battle that problem every single day. But one thing I don't do, I don't drive my car when I'm drinking. I get someone to drive me. Do not drink and drive. It's the stupidest thing. If you drink, just don't drive. Not only are you going to hurt yourself, you may hurt some other person, and you wouldn't want that on your conscience, would you?
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2: What's up? This is Warren G, you know what I'm saying? I'm here giving it up for RAD because they do a lot of good things for people. Before you drink, make sure that you got somebody that can drive your butt home so you won't crash or get pulled over and get a DUI. So go ahead and follow the rules and everything will be cool. And don't be no fools. Peace, baby. Warren G.
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0: Mine, a bit of a party school. Like, I'm with you there. That's fine.
1: You know, we got to think there was a time when Aaron Hernandez, Joakim Noah, Ryan Lochte, all these people were on campus at Florida at the same time. Andrew Tate, Bama.
0: I'm going to be honest with you, man. You're going to have to help me with Andrew.
1: So I guess I think about the dominance of the years.
0: No, like who he is. I don't know. I don't know who he is.
1: Oh, sorry. He lives in Hungary, but he grew up in D.C. He made money in MMA and crypto and a few other things. He kind of is a masculine dude on Twitter. Okay. So, for some people, not for others.
0: Kind of a social media personality now?
1: Kind of.
0: Okay. I'll look him up. I'll find him. Okay.
1: So next is Oprah. I had Tennessee. She kind of has this like Southern Queen energy. And I looked up to see if Dolly Parton was affiliated. She's already affiliated.
0: Yeah, I mean, you can go find Dolly Parton singing "Rocky Top" anywhere you want.
1: Yeah.
0: I don't know. But that one's a question mark in my mind. I'm gonna leave that one blank.
1: Bella Hadid, she's a supermodel and fashion icon.
0: Yep,
1: and
0: familiar with her work.
1: UK's refined horse country, kind of Kentucky, maybe.
0: Big international crowd there in Lexington. I didn't really believe that, but apparently people fly in there from all over the world to look at horses and buy horses. It's wild. It's pretty cool.
1: It's a deal.
0: Plus, I do think like the Bourbon Trail brings people in from everywhere. So I could, a lot of beautiful people in Lexington. I could see that. I'll say that.
1: Two more on this list, Mr. Beast, Oklahoma Sooners. You know, he kind of has this chip on the shoulder vibe. So like he's not Texas, but he's kind of associated with Texas, basically.
0: Okay. I'm trying to think who may be, because the first thing I think with Mr. Beast is kind of self-made. Like, I mean, this dude, I'll tell you how he studied the analytics of YouTube, and like his plan was just to find a way to get more subscribers and just like get views. Kind of did it his own way.
1: A billion views or something, yeah.
0: Yeah, I'm trying to think like who in the SEC is the most self-made. I'm just asking this rhetorically. I don't know.
1: Can't you make a case Vandy at the moment as a cult of personality is?
0: Possibly, and Vandy's rich. Correct. And Mr. Beast is rich, so that might work also. So,
1: yeah.
0: Okay.
1: Anyway, well, this was fun, Cole. Thanks for letting me rap with you.
0: Sarge, I love it,
1: man. You've done a great job hosting, man. Yeah. Have a call for the weekend.
0: Thank you very much. Have a great Memorial Day. Same to you. Appreciate it, Sarge. That's cool thoughts there. I mean, hey, you got another one you want to throw out? Maybe an unaffiliated celebrity who you would pair them up with in the SEC. Why would they make a good match? The cool thing is, if you're a celebrity affiliated at all with an SEC school, we already know it. Like, they're not hiding that from anybody. They're putting that out there for the world to see because it just means more, right? We know that. More of your calls, 855-242-7285, 855-242-PAUL. Next, right here on the Paul Feinbaum Show.
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0: I would watch a group of five. I would watch a group of five playoff. I think it would be interesting. I mean, you make the playoff against teams that you're competitive against. I mean, that would be great football.
1: 100%. You look at the JMUs with Cignetti. You look at Louisiana when they had Billy Napier, the Tulanes under John Sumrall, you know, before Boise, you know, back in the day, before they were actually getting into the playoffs. Some Cincinnati teams we've seen before conference realignment. Like, we've seen great football over time at that level. And I think it would be compelling now, and maybe may help a little bit when the portal straightens itself out of more guys in those programs for a longer period of time. You're not all losing them to the next level. But there's a lot more to figure out. And I just don't think that doubling the field automatically makes it better or makes it right. I'm not 100% against it. I'm open to listen to it, and I'm open to have discussions about it. But just because conference championship games may not mean what they used to, like, it's going to be hard for me, Steve, because you got to understand, like, that was our number one goal every year. We wanted to go to Atlanta, play for an SEC championship. So it's always going to mean something a little bit different to me. And we sat down with Kirby at the Regions Golf Tournament a couple of weeks ago, and we asked him about that, and he said, man, I'm always going to emphasize that game. I'm always going to emphasize winning a conference championship because it means a lot to me, and it should mean a lot to our program. So he's not getting away from it just yet.
0: Which one would he choose, the Natty or the SEC championship? It's a no-brainer.
1: Absolutely, he would choose a national championship. I think that is clear. But I love some of your points. I love your passion, Steve-O. I appreciate the call, man. Thank you very much. 855-242-7285. More of your calls next right here on the Paul Feinbaum Show.
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0: Kubik sitting in for Paul today as we roll into Memorial Day weekend. 855-242-7285 to get in on the phones. 855-242-PAUL. Memorial Day plans for you. SEC football, SEC baseball tournament is back up and running. Arkansas leading Texas 3-0, bottom one, one out, runner on first for the Horns. Is they're trying to make an early comeback as the Razorbacks jumped out in front on the Longhorns. Arkansas is a team that we talked a little bit about earlier in the show from a football perspective, what they may have, what they may be able to do this year. Texas has been a large part of the conversation this hour. Where do you see the Horns this season? Are they going to be dominant? Can they reach that elite level of a college football team? Not just in the playoff, advancing in the playoff, maybe competing for a national championship. The roster's there to do it. Personality of the roster, we don't know how that's going to come together. Leadership, tough for us to really know what that's going to look like. But I do believe one of the best teams in college football. I think there's a small group of teams that are on an elite shelf heading into this season. I think Texas is on that shelf. Out of the SEC, I also think Georgia's on that shelf. And I'm not sure, as I mentioned with Chris Doering a little bit earlier in the show, Georgia's sort of getting the flowers that they deserve heading into this season. It's tough because, like Chris said, we do hold them to a little bit of a different standard. But that's a team that can win a national championship. The improvements Gunnar Stockton made, consistency along the offensive line that may be able to be there this year. They moved that group around a lot last year. You had guys playing guard, guys playing tackle, bumping from right side to left side. I think you're still going to be solid at tight end. You have some young tight ends that could end up being difference makers. Not elite at wide receiver, but I don't think Georgia needs that. I think you utilize the tight end position, utilize some quarterback mobility, you lean on a couple of really good running backs with a big physical offensive line, a quarterback that knows how to utilize and take advantage of play action, an offensive play caller that's going to call play action, force the defense to respect it. They were more creative in the screen game. They were more creative with pre-snap movement motion. And listen, I get it. 855-242-7285. All the Georgia fans want to call in and say Mike Bobo can't call plays. Not good. I disagree with you. I think he was great last year with what he did with the younger quarterback and having to maneuver some injuries. I think it was really, really nice job. Who else from the SEC is in that category? Elite heading into the season. Can win a national championship heading into the season. Is Ole Miss there? I think they are. You have a quarterback that can take over a game. You have a defensive line that I think is still going to be able to take over games. And you have a running back that can take over games. You have vets back on the offensive line. The offense is not going to be too much different. Could be a bit of a feeling out process there with that. But not the runway for Ole Miss that we're used to. You got Louisville week one. Watch out for that one. Because I'm going to tell you right now, Jeff Brohm could coach, number one. And that team will be ready to play. That team will have it drawn up offensively to be able to give them a chance to go out and win that football game. And if that offensive line is not ready, be careful. Because Louisville has some guys that can get after you up front now. They can be problematic. I'm just going to tell you. Clev Lubin up front, Louisville, watch out for that dude. He can be a problem. Isaac Brown in the backfield offensively. You got some good weapons out at wide receiver. Trey Richardson comes in from Vandy, adds some speed, both down the field and east-west. They'll use him in the motion game. That's a handful now. Not that if you lose that game, you're out of it. Obviously not. Of course not. But I think Ole Miss does fall into that category. Start asking some questions about teams like Alabama, Texas A&M, Oklahoma. Do they fall into that category of teams that can win a national championship out of the SEC this year? There's some parts of it that you say yes to. There's some parts of it you might say no to. There's some parts of it you might say, I can't get on board with that being a national championship contender. Now, if this happens, that happens, a couple things go their way. Sure, maybe, possibly. 855-242-7285. Be a part of the Paul Feinbaum Show. We'll keep talking Texas. Couple more notes on the Longhorns from Anwar Richardson on the other side. Is Sark just showing confidence in his team? Is he concerned about some of the things maybe happening in recruiting? Why have we heard some of the outbursts from Steve Sarkisian that we've heard recently? We'll discuss that as well as the outlook for this Longhorns football team and where that roster falls maybe nationally from Anwar Richardson, who covers the Longhorns, and we'll do it next right here on The Paul Feinbaum Show.
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6: Hello?
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6: Yes? 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
1: War Eagle, you know our boys are fixing to play in the SEC tournament tonight.
0: Yep, they're got a little ways to go with some rain, but hopefully they'll get it in tonight.
1: Well, I don't know what's going on in Birmingham because I just came from Memphis, Tennessee, but is there a delay on that game? Or
0: they delayed the start of Arkansas and Texas. It is, I believe they're in the bottom of the second right now. So, yeah, that game just getting underway at Auburn and Texas A&M will be 30 minutes after that game concludes.
1: Well, you know who's pitching for Auburn tonight?
0: I have not looked. I have not seen that.
1: Well, I had looked earlier, and I've been so busy today up in around Memphis and Jackson, Tennessee, I just got completely forgot who was pitching, but I figured that there might be a rain delay because I've been in and out of rain, torrential rain all day long.
0: It is, yeah. It was pouring here in Auburn a little bit earlier today, so.
1: Yeah, but I kind of like our chance. We did good against A&M, and to me, Birmingham is a home game for Auburn. It should be.
0: Looks like you will have McCrane on the mound tonight, Mason McCrane.
1: Okay. They ought to do good. They ought to do good. Well, keep doing a good job. When are y'all going to be on XM on your own channel now with Jocks? Or now that we don't have Bubba and Rick and Bubba anymore, they ought to give y'all a chance to have your own station on there.
0: Well, I appreciate that. We'll still be airing on Jocks every morning. You can get it on the Jocks app or jocksfm.com. So a lot of different ways you can tune in. And just get that app on your phone. You can listen anywhere.
1: I hear you. Well, I'll see if I can get on the app because I'd like to listen to y'all because the other folks on college sports are not that good. I don't think they represent the SEC well.
0: I appreciate
1: War Eagle,
0: tuning in to us.
1: Keep doing a good job, man.
0: War Eagle, Bob, thank you very much.
1: We'll see you.
0: Bob referencing McElroy and Kubelik in the morning. I do that show with Greg McElroy, 7 to 10 a.m. on WJOX in Birmingham, jocksfm.com, the Jocks app, JOX, or you can search us on YouTube. The show does air live on YouTube every day on Jocks 945. So if you're in the Birmingham area, 94.5. Appreciate anybody who tunes into that. We talk college football every day, so it's a fun show. Obviously, Greg does a great job. One of the best analysts at ESPN talking college football. So to be able to bounce things back and forth with him every morning, we love it. 855-242-7285. Your thoughts on the rest of this SEC baseball tournament. We are 6-1. Hogs over Horns, bottom second, one out. So Arkansas in pretty good shape right now, other than the fact that their pitcher just got pegged in the rear end. Still got the out, though, so an excellent play. And Auburn will get Texas A&M 30 minutes after this game concludes. Still a couple to go, but should be a fun finish to the SEC baseball tournament, just like it's going to be a fun SEC football season, regardless of how many teams in the playoff, regardless of what the SEC championship is not. It's going to be a competitive year in the Southeastern Conference. We want your thoughts on it. 855-242-7285. 855-242-PAUL. Couple segments to get in for the rest of the week. Do it next right here on the Paul Feinbaum Show.
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0: I'm Show Cole Kubrick sitting in for Paul. Final segment of the week, right into Memorial Day weekend. Thank you for letting me hang out. It's been a pleasure the last couple of days to fill in for Paul, be a part of this audience, be a part of this show. 855-242-7285, 855-242-PAUL. If you would like to get in, Mike in Alabama, you're on the Paul Feinbaum Show.
1: Hey.
0: How are you, Mike?
1: How you doing, man?
0: I'm great, thank you.
1: I got a question. Do you think, because I'm a big-time Alabama fan, by the way, do you think Alabama should hire Jerry Pruitt back on the defensive side of the ball, just like LSU hired Ed Orgeron?
0: Well, I think with that Orgeron, you get a couple of things. Number one, he was a head coach there when they won a national championship. He grew up. So there are some similarities there. You know, Jeremy Pruitt growing up in this state, obviously being an elite recruiter himself. I don't think you should bring him in right now to be the defense coordinator, because I think Kane Womack needs a little more time to get his system intact. And they're starting to get more of the bodies, more of the personnel that he needs to make that go. But listen, you had, if you're allowed to, from an NCAA perspective, I think adding Jeremy Pruitt to any staff in the SEC would add value, because he has proven to be an elite recruiter. He's proven to be an elite defensive mind. And he's one of these guys that's relatable. I talk about today's college football coaches. You got to be relatable, man. The kids have got to want to be around you. You got to want to play for you. And I think Jeremy Pruitt does bring some of that.
1: Yeah, and that's how I was saying, like, can he be an assistant to Kane Womack, like a linebacker coach, you know, the defensive back coach, you know?
0: I don't know their relationship, and I don't know how that would operate as far as the system and running it and coaching the positions, but that's up to Kane.
1: Well, that was my question, man. That's why I wanted it.
0: I appreciate you getting in, Mike. Thanks for being a part of the show. Have a great weekend. Have a great Memorial Day. 855-242-7285. You want to get in on the Paul Feinbaum Show one more time before we get out of here for the weekend? 855-242-PAUL. We've had great conversations today around a potential 2014 playoff. We're going to get to Destin in the next week for SEC spring meetings, so we'll hear more of this. This conversation is not going to go away. This conversation is not going to die down. Greg Sankey, you obviously have commentary to send part of the message that he wants to send and deliver to the rest of college football when he gets his turn, like the ACC and the Big Ten have over the last 2 weeks. And there will obviously be a response for him to some of the comments that have been made in somewhat of a line drawn in the sand from Tony Petitti in the Big Ten. But you had a couple of guests on this week that said that things, they're not butting heads as much as some people may believe, that there are a lot of things that they still are aligned on, still agree upon. It's just this 2014 playoff not going to be one of them just yet. And it cannot happen, keep in mind, cannot happen with Greg Sankey and the SEC giving them the green light. It will not take place. The Big Ten can go gather up every AFCA vote, all the Big 12, all the ACC, all the it doesn't matter. The SEC's got to be on board if this is going to take place. Appreciate you guys being a part of the show all week. Thank you for letting me sit in. Thank you for all the kind words. Thank you to Paul for letting me do this as well. I've enjoyed interacting with all of you. My podcast is Cube Show. You can go find that wherever you get yours. Tuesday Date Night with my wife. That's a podcast that I have as well. Greg McElroy and I are on Jocks in Birmingham, 7 to 10 a.m. weekday mornings, jocksfm.com. So you can go find me all those places, and hopefully I'll be able to fill in again. Until that, have a great Memorial Day. Have a great weekend.
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8: Hello?
9: Hello?
8: Yes? 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
8: Hello?
9: Yes. 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
8: Yeah, it's a small room. $300
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14: So JPP, tell us what happened.
15: So 4th of July, I lit up a firework. Thought I could throw it away real quick and in a split second, blew off my whole hands. It's right there. On the way to the hospital, all I could do is think about my son and was I going to make it. Now I'm just truly, truly blessed to be alive. Now when I look at fireworks, I think about the safety.
14: So let's tackle firework safety together.
15: Keep fireworks away from kids.
14: Leave professional fireworks to the professionals.
15: To the fireworks professionals.

0: with them 5 days before he passed away. And I listened to it live. And so it was wild. And he was coming off of a truck win. And it was wild because I felt like, you know, I got to know him even more during that interview. And again, I'm not somebody who's consuming a bunch of NASCAR racing content. So outside of Marty and me, I don't always get those opportunities. And that's the power of sports radio, man. Like, that is the power where when I heard he passed away, it hit me harder because I had just heard him on sports radio, and I was so glad that I happened to turn on my radio that day.
1: Yeah, I'm not the biggest NASCAR fan. I had a chance to cross paths with him years ago at a Daytona 500 that I covered, and I don't think it's hyperbole to say he's, you know, Michael Jordan of his sport.
0: Yeah.
1: You know, all the wins that he had, more than 230 wins, and he drove everything. I mean, he drove the truck series. He wanted to stay in a vehicle. I mean, if they would let him drive a dune buggy around the track, the guy just wanted to drive a personality and a face, you know, for a generation. So, you know, very sad for NASCAR, for his fans, for his family, you know, for his wife. And so just very shocking there. You know, there are really no words when, you know, somebody just is here one day and the next day they're gone. And he was still so young. And still just seemingly had so much to give to the sport. So you just have to, you know, pull on the people that love you as much as they do when you're in the family. And for those who loved him from afar, you just have to appreciate the time that he gave and that he spent in the NASCAR world, giving us a lot of great memories through the course of his career.
0: And Richard Childress Racing, we did get the news today, is retiring Kyle Busch's number 8, at least temporarily. They said that it would be available if his son, I believe his son's name is Braxton, who's 11 years old, if his and is already racing, by the way. So he.
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3: Good evening and welcome to CHI St. Vincent Field at Dickey Stevens Park. The Arkansas Travelers and Springfield Cardinals continuing their series tonight. Game 4 of the 6-game set. Cardinals getting on the board last night with a 5-3 win over the Travs after the Travs had swept a doubleheader on Wednesday. Travs looking to bounce back tonight and get back in the win column after their 7-game winning streak was snapped last evening. And what a pitching matchup we have tonight. Two left-handers, two players drafted last year, two players drafted in the top 5 of last year's draft, both out of the SEC. For the Travs, Cade Anderson, the 3rd overall pick, 3-0 on the year with a 1.85 ERA. He makes his 8th start. For the Cardinals, making his 8th start, Liam Doyle, who finished his career at Tennessee last season. Doyle was selected 5th overall last year. So far this year, he's off to an 0-2 start with a 6.04 ERA, but he's been pitching better of late. Two standout lefties going at it tonight on the mound to start as the Travs and Cardinals square off for the 4th time this season. This is the Visit Hot Springs pregame show. 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
3: Traps and Cardinals tonight here at DSP. Let's get you some starting lineups for this one. First four. Not starting lineups. We need to do scores first. Let's get you around baseball. Let's start at the Texas League. One game is underway. It's the team that's a game behind the Travs for first place in the North Division. Tulsa, they've been playing really well of late. They've won five in a row into tonight. And Tulsa's up early again tonight. First inning at Wichita. The Drillers lead the win surge 1-0. Ball game starting up in about 10 minutes, same time as ours. 7:05 starts. South Division leading Midland is at Corpus Christi. San Antonio is at Frisco. And Northwest Arkansas visits Amarillo. Dylan Price is along tonight. Dylan, you got a big league scoreboard?
5: That I do. Springfield's big league club will have to wait to play till tomorrow. They're out in Cincinnati, and tonight's game has been rained out. Stros and Cubs clashed earlier, with the Astros coming out on top 4-2 in Chi-Town. Couple games already underway. Out in Philadelphia, Guardians and Fightins knotted it up at 0. Same score out in the Boogie Down, where the Yankees and Rays clash the top of the American League East heading into the bottom of the third. Nationals and Braves, no score there as well. They just wrapped up 3 from Atlanta. Pirates on the board. They lead Toronto 1-0 in the top of the third. Red Sox lead the Twins in the top of the third as well out in Boston. Knotted up at 1 as they head to the bottom of the third in Miami, with the Marlins lead, or tied with the Mets, rather. Tigers lead the Orioles out in Camden, top of the third out there. Royals and Mariners just getting underway, bottom of the third, first from Kauffman Stadium. Bottom of the first as well in Milwaukee, no score between the Brewers and the Dodgers. Rangers and Angels will clash at 10:38, 10:40 for Diamondbacks Rockies, 10:40 for Padres A's, and an 11:15 start, or 9:15 start rather, for the White Sox and the Giants.
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3: Time for starting lineups tonight as the Travs take on the Cardinals this evening, game 4 of the series. We start with the visitors from Springfield, Missouri, the Springfield Cardinals, AA affiliate of the St. Louis Cardinals. Patrick Anderson is their manager. They enter with a record of 17-25. Noah Mendlinger leads off tonight. He plays right field. Hitting second is their first baseman tonight, Reiniel Rodriguez. Miguel Ugueto bats third. He's the center fielder. Hitting fourth and catching, Ryan Campos. John Gazdar bats fifth. He's the shortstop. Hitting sixth, playing left field, Zach Levinson. Trey Page bats seventh. He's their third baseman tonight. Hitting eighth and playing second base, Dakota Harris. And Grayson Tarlow will be the Cardinal designated hitter tonight. He bats ninth with big left-hander Liam Doyle starting on the mound. Eighth game, Doyle 0-2, ERA of 6.04. So again for the Cardinals, it's Mendlinger in right, Rodriguez at first, Ugueto in center, Campos catching, Gazdar at short, Levinson in left, Page at third, Harris at second, and Tarlow the DH with Doyle on the mound. The Arkansas Travelers are the AA affiliate of the Seattle Mariners. Travs with a record of 26-16 this year, managed by Rich Thompson. And tonight, Blake Rambush is back in the leadoff spot playing second base. Hitting second as the designated hitter tonight is Charlie Pagliarini. Hunter Fitzgerald hits third. He's at first base tonight. Batting in the cleanup spot, the right fielder, Lázaro Montes. Caleb Callie hits fifth. He's the third baseman. Hitting sixth and playing center field, Jared Sundstrom. Nick Raposo bats seventh and does the catching, with Josh Hood hitting eighth as the shortstop. And batting ninth, playing left field, is Bill Knight, with left-hander Cade Anderson on the mound, his eighth game in his pro career. Cade 3-0 so far this season with an ERA of 1.85. So again for the Travs, it's Rambush at second, Pagliarini the DH, Fitzgerald at first, Montes in right, Cali at third, Sundstrom in center, Raposo catching, Hood at short, and Knight in left with Anderson on the mound. The rain has cleared out. We're clear for baseball tonight. Not completely clear skies overhead, although the cloud cover has broken up quite a bit. All in all, fairly nice night. And we're going to get this ball game, most importantly, started on time, and it looks like we will have no interruptions as it goes. 73 degrees, the game time temperature. We'll call it mostly cloudy skies. If you squint and look off to the distance, or even in certain parts just above, you can see some blue in the sky. Wind at 5 miles per hour, varying in direction, really shouldn't have any effect on the ball game tonight, as the Travs and Cards square off for the fourth time this series and fourth of 24 scheduled meetings this season. Our Texas League umpiring crew for tonight is set up this way. Over at third base, Larry Pettis. First base umpire is Dan Bytheway. And our home plate umpire tonight, calling the balls and strikes, is the crew chief of the three-man staff, Garrett Griffin. The umpires tonight dressed in black shirts with gray pants and black caps. Travs were defeated last night, 5-3. Springfield jumped out 4-0. Travs got back within a run, but couldn't quite come all the way back to get the win. Looking to get back into the win column tonight. Travs have lost over the past 4 weeks, back-to-back games, only one time. That was the second game of a doubleheader on May 8th, and then the ball game on May 9th. Here at home against the Tulsa Drillers, their closest pursuers in the North Division. Tulsa beginning the night one game behind as they play at Wichita tonight. And the Travs get started here shortly against the Springfield Cardinals with another ball game scheduled for tomorrow night at 6:35, and then the wrap-up game Sunday night at 6:05. Fireworks after tonight, tomorrow, and Sunday night's games. And tomorrow night, we've got the Cal Raleigh bobble card giveaway as well. Gates will open at 5:30 for that, with first pitch at 6:35. Big weekend, big holiday weekend of Travs baseball for you here at CHI St. Vincent Field at Dickey Stevens Park, with the Pulaski County Fair going on just across the street over by the river as well. We'll step aside, come back, and have some baseball for you. First pitch and all the action. Travs and Cardinals next on your home for the Travs. 106.7 Buzz 2.
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